0: extremist organizations. The messaging platform has more than a billion users. It's used widely on both sides of the Russia-Ukraine war. Shortly after the news broke, Telegram's official X account posted an image of Durov holding up his middle finger. The 41-year-old was born in Russia, but now holds French and Emirati passports. Jonathan Savage, Fox News.
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7: 60 to 65, rain throughout the day. Thursday, the high in the low 70s. Friday, partly sunny, less humid, the high in the low 80s.

0: Hey, welcome back. It's the Sean Hannity Show. It's Mark Simone here for Sean. Other news today, the big announcement was President Trump, Sean Duffy, Transportation Secretary, Oval Office. They're going to rebuild Dulles Airport. That's the big international airport outside of Washington, D.C. They're going to rebuild the whole airport. And you're very lucky that you got the best builder around in the White House to watch over this, because normally it would be a $100 billion project. Under Trump, it'll be $22 billion to rebuild the whole airport. You remember here in New York, our crazy, awful Governor Cuomo at the time rebuilt one terminal at LaGuardia, and that was $20 billion just for one terminal. So you're not going to see the usual government waste that you would see here. What else? Gavin Newsom. Ooh, this is not good. He's already fading away, but his mistress, his, you know, he had an affair with his best friend's wife. She's now writing a book, a tell-all book. It's not good at all. So you remember,
1: it's not very long, though. I heard it's very short, just a couple pages.
0: Oh.
1: Not a lot to tell.
0: Well, but there's some juicy stuff in there, hot tub stories and all of this. And apparently what inspired it, he wrote a book of his life and totally mischaracterized everything that happened between the two of them. So she wanted to set the record straight. That is kind of Weasley, sleeping with your best friend's wife. Not a good thing to do. He's admitted to this and all of that. But, let's see. One more from the hearings today, if you missed it. Cut 9. Let's listen to this. This is Rand Paul. Fauci took the fifth 111 times. Listen to Rand Paul.
2: Fauci, would you like to at least answer this one question for us today and let us know whether or not you've changed your mind on whether or not the benefits of gain-of-function research outweigh the risks?
3: On the advice of counsel, I respectfully decline to answer based upon my rights under the Fifth Amendment to the Constitution.
2: The chairman has denied your assertion of privilege and directed you to answer, but you nonetheless refuse and stand on privilege despite the existence of the pardon. The committee will have to consider after this hearing what appropriate action should be taken against you for the failure to testify after being directed to do so. It's against the law to obstruct an investigation of Congress. There will be repercussions to your refusal to testify today.
0: Well, let's hope so. Linda, what do you think? Will they ever get this guy?
1: I think it's impressive that a guy who is a doctor is giving legal advice to him in front of his six attorneys. I kind of love that. But yeah, I really do. I think he's going down. I think everybody who got on that ship, all of those people who said that people who didn't get vaccinated should be excommunicated, shot, hung out to dry, not allowed to go anywhere. You couldn't have prom. You couldn't walk in your work building, your school office, see a movie, go anywhere. You couldn't kiss your loved ones goodbye. Every single person who supported him is complicit in this because they helped to propagate the lie. So I think everybody needs to go down with the ship.
0: Okay. I agree. Fauci, a very, very, very bad guy. Of forcing everybody to take the vaccine. You know, if you read the diary, he got the vaccine and then had some serious problems, serious side effects from it like 3 months later, which he puts in the diary. There's a lot of stuff in there. If you haven't read it, go online and actually read the diary. And when he was locking everybody down, not allowing you out of your house, where were you, No King's people? Why weren't you protesting that at the time?
1: But Mark, yes. We have to ask the question. I see people driving around in their cars alone with a mask on. Like the psyop and the psychosis of these people. I'm like, oh my God, guys, it's enough already. You have to know that it was all a lie. It was just to see if they could control you. And guess what? They could.
0: Yeah. There was that famous 60 Minutes interview earlier in the pandemic, we said, masks don't do anything. They don't mean anything. He kept flip-flopping.
1: And that the 6 feet was arbitrary. There was absolutely no science behind it. Not one bit.
0: Yeah. And that contact tracing, at some point they had to explain to him, you don't contact trace when it's an airborne virus. That's only
1: Thank
0: for
1: you.
0: AIDS.
1: So. Herd immunity. That was a big mystery to him, Mr. Dr. Fauci. Give me a break.
0: And we never had to hear the word congregate again. All I heard from him was, when you're in congregate settings, don't... Blah, blah, blah, so. Well, we're done with Fauci for the day. Hey, when we come back, it was quite a powerful service yesterday, the memorial service for Lindsey Graham. And, you know, President Trump had become very close to Lindsey Graham, and he gave this very moving eulogy. So we'll take a listen to it coming up in the next half hour. It's really something to hear, so don't go away. It's Mark Simone here on The Sean Hannity Show.
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0: I know the headlines move on, but the heartache and the aftermath of being hit by Iran and their proxies, you know, and the terror and the fight for survival, that does not go away. Iran, all these proxies continue to target Israel. Look what they're doing. They target densely populated areas. The result is a humanitarian crisis in Israel. People need the basics. 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And that's where our friends at the International Fellowship of Christians and Jews are needed. 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She was trapped inside by the blast. 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
6: Hitting back, I'm Lisa Lucera, Fox News. The U.S. military says it's launched a new round of strikes against Iran after yesterday's failed attempt to attack U.S. troops in Jordan. A military commander says the attacks on Iran are broad and ongoing. This as the military is depleting its missile stockpile.
7: Before February 28th, the Center for Strategic and International Studies estimates the U.S. had 2,330 Patriot interceptors. CSIS estimates the U.S. has about 1/3 of their Patriot stockpile since before the Iran conflict. U.S. defense contractors have increased Patriot missile production from roughly 300 annually to more than 650 last year.
6: Fox's Jennifer Griffin in Washington. The Senate Judiciary Committee has delayed a vote to advance Todd Blanche's nomination for Attorney General after Senators John Cornyn of Texas and Tom Tillis of North Carolina withheld their support. The senators want written assurances from the Department of Justice on the settlement of President Trump's lawsuit against the IRS that allowed President Trump and members of his family protection from tax audits. Dr. Anthony Fauci, who led the country's response to the COVID pandemic before the Senate Homeland Security Committee this morning for a contentious hearing where he invoked his Fifth Amendment right more than 100 times.
8: Fauci didn't answer when asked about his diary, what ignited the pandemic, or even the mundane. His defiance exasperated Republicans, already livid about Fauci's lockdown and mask policies. Democrats saluted Fauci.
6: Fox's Chad Pergam at the Capitol Committee Chair Rand Paul claims the virus was man-made and came from a lab in China, which the National Institutes of Health funded. He wants to hold Fauci in contempt of Congress. Fauci's attorney was removed from the hearing after trying to intervene on behalf of his client multiple times. 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
15: Temperature 60 to 65. Rain throughout the day. Thursday, the high in the low 70s. Friday, partly sunny, less humid, the high in the low 80s.
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19: We shall never surrender.
20: Good morning, everyone. Fauci takes the stand this morning. We're all over that. I would say successful visits by Volodymyr Zelensky and Bibi Netanyahu. Each of them met individually with the president. Then apparently they met together later on because the Ukrainians fired on an Iranian merchant ship that was near a Russian port. They did. And apparently the Iranians right now are wrestling with, well, do we take on... Do we go after the Ukrainians? I think it was a good move. I wonder if we instructed Ukraine or asked Ukraine to do something like that. I don't know. But it was a merchant ship, which right now can't go in and out of Iran, but can go to Russia. There's talk that the Ukrainians told Trump that the Russians are helping Iran. I wouldn't doubt it. I certainly wouldn't doubt it, Putin. But what really came out of this is the fact that little Ukraine is actually a little bit more in control of this conflict. They have embraced a cheap and useful technology, little drones, that the Russians were just not prepared for. And they have been smacking away at Russia's oil industry, which basically, folks, is the only thing they've got. These are the two most important conflicts going on right now in terms of what it means for the United States. And I find it interesting that Trump made sure he got to talk to both of these gentlemen prior to going and giving the eulogy at Lindsey Graham's funeral yesterday. Very interesting. We'll get deeper into that. We'll also talk about Fauci. I am the science. Do you ever notice, Luco, do you ever watch The Three Stooges at all?
0: Have you ever? Oh, yeah. Yeah, I used to watch them all the time.
20: The Three Stooges have a very unique accent because they were raised in Brooklyn. It is a very Brooklyn-like accent. Now, there's the New York accent, but just like New England here, there are different accents throughout New England. You come from Worcester, you have a certain type of accent, which I worked very, very hard to overcome, though it still slips out. There's a different accent for the Boston area. Western Mass has very little of an accent. Connecticut, kind of there. Rhode Island, oh boy. Rhode Island and Southeastern Mass, oh boy. They have a distinct accent. But let's go to the accent the Three Stooges have. It is much like Anthony Fauci's. Because Anthony Fauci is kind of from the same section of Brooklyn that the Stooges were from. Pretty close. Listen to his accent and think Curly Howard.
21: Anybody who's looking at this carefully realizes that there's a distinct anti-science.
20: Science. That is how the Stooges would say it. That is how they would say it.
21: Flavor to this. So if they get up and criticize science, nobody's going to know what they're talking about. But if they get up and really aim their bullets at Tony Fauci, well, people could recognize there's a person there. So it's easy to criticize, but they're really criticizing science.
20: Criticizing. That sound, that is unique. Stooges have that. And he's a stooge. Seriously. He's a stooge. The man who's, I am the science. Boy, we used to have this expression, I think he's smelling his upper lip a little too much. It was kind of like, hey, buddy, you're reading too much of your own press and believing it. And he's going to face the music today. I'm going to get to that. But I want to give you an example of the great work, the great work that the current press secretary, Caroline Leavitt, is doing. She's back from maternity leave. And Caitlin Collins, you know, from CNN. Caitlin Collins asked her a question yesterday, and Caroline Leavitt gave a masterclass in dealing with this, the legacy Democrat media in this country. Who, by the way, going back to Fauci, last time I looked at the Media Research Center, ABC, NBC, CBS, not CBS, ABC, NBC, MS Now, and CNN still hadn't covered the diary. Although the first yesterday and Monday, the first bit of it, CBS was the only one to cover it. 24 seconds they gave it. 24 seconds. That's it. I think more started getting involved last night because they don't have any choice. That's the beauty of the internet, because all this stuff is going out over the internet and they're realizing it's getting clicks and people are paying attention to it. If we don't do it, we're going to be conspicuous by our absence. They're starting to pay attention a little bit more. But anyway, Caitlin Collins, who Trump joked about last Friday night at the White House Correspondents' Dinner. I don't know if you heard this joke. I was going to send it to you, El Luco, but I didn't. He said that Caitlin Collins looks an awful lot, well, he inferred that, looks an awful lot like Dylan Mulvaney. Remember, trans Dylan Mulvaney was on the can of Bud Light.
0: Yeah, I remember that.
20: Well, wasn't tech. Was on, not really on cans that were offered for sale, but that's.
0: I remember hearing about it.
20: Yeah, that stupid promotion. So wait a minute. Democrats were upset that he was comparing Caitlin Collins to Dylan Mulvaney. Why? Are you saying that you're upset that he's comparing Caitlin Collins to a man? I thought Dylan Mulvaney was a woman. How is that an insult? If I say that El Luco looks like, I don't know, Tom Cruise, how am I insulting him by saying that? I'm saying, wow, he kind of looks like Tom Cruise.
0: Do I?
20: Well,
0: I don't
20: really.
0: Think so.
20: No, I don't.
0: I know what you mean.
20: Yeah, but like, or if you said, Jim, you look like Peter Griffin from a Family Guy. You know, if you said that, it would be like, that's not an insult. It's, okay, he looks like Peter Griffin. He's got the round glasses, you know. Anyway, how can you be upset, guys? He said she looks like another woman. Anyway, Caitlin Collins had a question yesterday for Caroline Leavitt about the economy. See, they want to help the Democrats with the economy questions. So listen to Caitlin Collins and then listen to what Caroline Leavitt says back.
1: Grocery prices have been up. So we've covered the economy, but there's mixed signals in terms of what that looks like. But on
2: inflation is down from where it was. As measured by the overall CPI, it has slowed to an average 2.5% pace. This is down from what the president inherited. The president inherited 2.9% in January. Today it's at about 2.5%. So we're trending in the right direction with more to come. And I would remind you, when President Trump left office in his first term, inflation was 1.7%. And the previous administration jacked it up to a record high 9%. So again, in 10 months, the president has clawed us out of this hole. He's kept it low at 2.5%. And we believe that number is going to continue to decline, especially as energy and oil prices continue to decline as well.
1: It wasn't high under Biden. They're just saying it's not.
2: Well, nobody reported on it being high under Biden. My predecessor was standing at this podium. But now you want to ask me a lot of questions about it, which I'm happy to answer. But I will just add, there's a lot more scrutiny on this issue from this press corps than there was. Well, and the previous administration said that too. My predecessor stood up at this podium and she said, inflation doesn't exist. She said the border was secure. And people like you just took her at her word. And that, those were two utter lies. Everything I'm telling you is the truth backed by real factual data. And you just don't want to report on it because you want to push untrue narratives about the president.
20: It's absolutely true. I mean, do you remember how bad it was with the press? And you know, the press in the past 10 years, I want you to think about this. Press in the past 10 years has really, really proven themselves to be worthless, corrupt, basically taking one, not basically, obviously taking one side. And we all know what that side is. 90% of the media is taking that side. The good thing is, Elon Musk, he took X, which, by the way, I'm back on X again. He took X, and what did he do? He said, I'm going to make it free speech. X used to have hundreds of people working there whose job it was to monitor everything and make sure that it had a liberal slant. Speaking of Fauci going up before Congress this morning, do you remember how you couldn't even say anything contrary to Fauci in any social media? You would be canceled. You would lose your account and you would be canceled if you continued to do it. You couldn't offer a scientific opinion from a scientist that was contrary to Anthony Fauci. That is, ladies and gentlemen, all you need to know about the Democrat Party. That's the party you want to be with? We know now Fauci was lying. We know he was responsible, partly responsible for the pandemic, by farming out gain-of-function research to a half-assed virology lab in Wuhan, China? We know that. We know that he lied. All of that. Nobody allowed you to question him at all. He was the science. When he said, "I am the science," he was just repeating what was happening. Because as far as the press was concerned, he was the science. The good thing is, on this show, we were able to talk about other things. And we were also able... Look, in the very beginning, we gave him his shot. But by the summer and late summer of 2020, it was becoming obvious this guy was on a power trip. Exactly. All right.
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0: favorite son, tallest man in journalism, multi-award-winning journalist, and national correspondent for the Jim Polito Show, our good friend Rory O'Neill. Good morning, sir.
1: Hey there, Jim. Good morning.
0: Okay, so President Trump, obviously always asking for interest rate reduction. The Federal Reserve is going to make an announcement today, actually this afternoon,
1: yep.
0: Right?
1: Correct. And
0: right.
1: It's the new guy, Kevin Warsh. So, this new Fed chair, the person appointed by President Trump, and as you said, the president has long advocated to lower interest rates to get the economy going again. But the Fed has a dual mandate. They have to do two things. They have to maximize employment, and they have to keep inflation at 2%. And that is the trickier part right now. They had some better-than-expected inflation data for June, but you and I both know we've seen this spike in oil prices and gas prices the past couple of weeks because of restarting the attacks in Iran. So probably not likely. So we're probably going to see that inflation number come in higher for the month of July. So they probably don't want to lower rates right now. So end of the story. Look for them to hold. It'll hold steady today.
0: It'll hold steady. That's your guess, and you're sticking to
1: that's
0: it.
1: My guesstimate. Correct. The difference too. But just a quick note. Jerome Powell, the old guy, the former Fed chair, he used to tell us, we're probably going to hold steady this time, and maybe by October we can reduce rates. Well, this guy, Kevin Warsh, he doesn't give us that little tease. So he shows no ankle, as it were. So we get no prediction about what's coming.
0: That was a little sexist there, that he shows no ankle. I think that's an old kind of like about women.
1: Victorian era. Yeah.
0: Well, what kind of?
1: I guess it could be true of men, I suppose.
0: I mean, what kind of a show do you think this is? For you? That we're so woke here that we would take that. It is funny to show a little anger. That does go back to the Victorian era. That's a good one.
1: Right.
0: That is a very good one.
1: I didn't make it up, but all right.
0: No, I know it's good. It was a good use of it. Doesn't show us any anger.
1: There it is.
0: He actually doesn't, does he? There really isn't any of that. He's kind of a just the facts man. Joe Friday.
1: Right.
0: Just kind of like, boom, boom, boom, right. Here it is.
1: And the concern has been that he would be a puppet for Trump, right?
0: Yeah.
1: So he's obviously trying to avoid any idea, the suggestion that may be true. Because as you said earlier, Trump wants the interest rates to come down. And again, if they were to lower the rates today, it would affect your credit card rate, your car loan. Not directly affecting mortgage rates anytime soon.
0: Well, it's interesting because speaking of car loans, Trump said, if you buy a U.S. car, that interest is going to be deductible, which is, but it's got to be, it's got to be a U.S. specific car, and then it'll be, that was in the big, beautiful bill. However, credit cards, and I am not a person, I'm not bragging, but I'm not a person, nor is my wife, who has a balance on credit cards. Rory, I could go to a shark and get the same kind of thing.
1: And the VIG
0: wouldn't be as bad. We're talking like 25%? How do you get out
1: and
0: from under
1: legal.
0: That? No, I know. Right. Nobody's going to break your knees, but they might as well.
1: Look at you sounding all Elizabeth Warren.
0: Hey, listen, they've got a right to do it if you want to have that kind of credit in the market, but
1: right.
0: I just can't imagine. No item is that important to me to have to buy
1: to put 25%.
0: No way.
1: Right, and the hotel points and all that stuff that are on it. Yeah, and by the way, if they do, say they magically lower rates half a point today, again, not likely. If you're carrying that $3,000 balance on your credit card, sorry, that rate's going to stay the same. It might apply to purchases moving forward.
0: Isn't that crazy? Right. I learned that too. That whatever the rate was when you made that purchase.
1: When you made the purchase, that's what you get.
0: Right. Oh, my God. That's crazy.
1: Yep.
0: All right. All right, my friend. Very good report. We'll see, and then tomorrow morning you'll be back, and we'll say, hey, he came out and he didn't show his ankle. How do you like that?
1: Well, right. So the fun part is the announcement's around 2 this afternoon. Then the it's the press conference that follows. That's the real
0: fun. Yeah. No ankle. Don't expect to see any ankles. So, yeah. Right. He doesn't have pants on like me today, and then those hidden socks that just cover up the part of your foot that's in the sneaker. He doesn't have, I'm showing ankle right now, just for the record.
1: Oh, wow. That's for the radio crowd.
0: Yeah, it is. That is. Yeah. I got ankles for radio. My good friend Rory O'Neill, thank you, sir. We'll talk with you tomorrow.
1: Hey, Jim, talk to you then. Thanks.
0: All right. Hey, prepare for Jim to be called an Islamophobe, when in fact I am not, but prepare for me to be called an Islamophobe when we return. Why would 2%, or actually less than 2% of the population, need a representative in all branches of government?
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0: The boys from the north side of Dublin. Hey, El Luco, they spotted a hammerhead shark off Block Island, Rhode Island.
1: Oh, really?
0: They spotted a hammerhead shark.
1: Gee, I wonder who put it there.
0: Yeah, it could have been Tommy B. It
1: probably was.
0: Yeah.
1: Probably got too big for his tub, you know, on the third floor, so.
0: Yeah, yeah. It's pretty good. Pretty good. Okay. A good friend of mine, Matt, brought this back into my attention again, and it is something we talked about last year. And it's in Massachusetts, but listen, Rhode Island, everybody else, Connecticut, New Hampshire, Vermont, well, we have listeners all over the country. You got to pay attention to this. It was a bit of legislation, House Bill 3351, that was put forth. I believe there is a Senate version, too. And here's what this bill would do. It would create a commission for basically Muslims to make sure that all aspects of government are sensitive to the needs of the Muslim community. I am not making this up. Now, right now, the Muslim community in Massachusetts is less than 2%. Less than 2%. Some people put it at 1.5. Some people put it at 1.2. Others say, nah, it's around 1.9. So I will say less than 2%. If this bill were to pass, this extra layer of government would be created and people would be appointed to this commission. And they would have reach into all aspects of state government and would be able to advocate for Muslims. In other words, are you ready? And you can call me an Islamophobe if you want. Sharia law. No. Call me an Islamophobe. That would be Sharia law. What would be the reasoning? Could we have a Catholic commission? Could we have a Catholic commission? And that Catholic commission would make sure that all aspects of government recognize Catholics. Could we have a Hindu commission? I mean, I happen to have

0: They have some particular needs. Diwali, the holiday, all of these things. What, you know, what's going on? This is sickening, ladies and gentlemen. And this really is. This is Sharia law creep. You know, you've heard that expression, creep, but getting the nose under the tent. Why do we need a commission for Muslims? What's happening to them here in the United States? Seriously, what is happening? As far as I know, nothing. You want to come to this country and you want to be Muslim? That's fine. But if you come to this country, you want to be Muslim, and then you want to change this country, I'm very, very sorry, but this country is founded and its culture is based upon Western values. Our women are equals, which is rather interesting. Did you get a number, El Luco?
1: Still working on it.
0: Okay. Which is interesting because even in India, I don't know if you know this, India is the largest democracy in the world. Do you know that in India, women don't have equal rights to men still? The kind of rights that women have here versus men, they don't have equal rights. Yeah. Wow.
1: So the numbers I was able to pull, I couldn't get like a percentage number, but in terms of like out of all 50 states, Massachusetts as of the 2020 census,
0: yeah,
1: is number 17
0: for
1: Hindus,
0: yeah,
1: and was at number 15 back in the 2010 census.
0: Well, a lot of Hindus are, and you'd be surprised, in Texas, a lot of other places, but in Massachusetts, because of our academic health care and high tech presence. That is why a lot of Indians have been, told. Yeah.
1: According to this list, number one in 2020 is New Jersey.
0: This what?
1: Number one is New Jersey on the list.
0: I would believe that.
1: Yeah.
0: Because there is a very, very large, large temple in New Jersey. I think one of the largest. I think it is the largest in the country.
1: Formerly number one, when you go back to the 2010 census, was Delaware.
0: Yeah. Oh, yeah. Don't you remember Joe Biden saying? I mean, this was great. He was talking about, this is another one of the racist Joe Biden comments when he said, you know, if you don't have an Indian accent, you go into any convenience store, you know, like making a real stereotype and a trope. You know,
1: you know who had a pretty big jump in terms of the Hinduism?
0: Yeah.
1: Nebraska. They were number 40
0: yeah.
1: back in 2010 census. 2020 census, number 10.
0: Yeah. A lot of them in the...
1: Same thing with New Mexico. Went from 29 to 4.
0: Yeah. Well, a big percentage. So anyway, why not? They want to have this. Now, what do you do about this? Well... First of all, you would hope that something as stupid as this and as inappropriate as this wouldn't pass. But bear in mind, again, ladies and gentlemen, this is Massachusetts. And my warning to the listeners in other states, I would check to see whether or not there's something like this being proposed in your state. Why is it always Islam? Why is that the favorite faith of the left? And I'll tell you why. Because there is an unholy alliance between Marxists and Islamists in the world, but specifically in this country. Oh, they are diametrically opposed. I mean, come on. Muslims are opposed to abortion. Muslims are opposed to women being treated equally. Not all, but if you take a strict interpretation of Islam, that's what it says. I know there are people who practice Islam in a way that would be considered reformed, but if you practice it, based upon the Quran.

0: man, women are not equal to men. They're not. They have to remain covered. Why? Well, because men can't control themselves if they see a woman's hair. If you practice your faith that way, yeah. And there are women who are Muslims who will tell you, oh no, this is empowering for me. Well, that's good for you. But when you have to wear that, see, that's the whole point here. It's inconsistent with Western culture if you practice it that way. And allowing that type of a presence in our government, aren't the lefties the folks who always say separation of church and state? You're not talking about a particular ethnic group or a so-called marginalized race or ethnicity. You're talking about people who practice a religion, which, by the way, is a choice. If you practice a certain faith, that is your choice. I mean, yes, it's probably thrust upon you as a child, but I haven't switched out of being a Roman Catholic. It is now a choice for me to remain a Roman Catholic. Of course, I was raised by my parents to be a Roman Catholic, but I am. That's it. This is sickening, folks, and we're going to talk more about it, and it is very dangerous. 2%, less than 2% of the population will have this kind of power in your life. You want that? Dems? Good luck.
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5: Here's something pretty disturbing I discovered while researching this podcast. This is what it actually says on the Los Angeles Police Department website. The site states that the Adult Missing Persons Unit investigates 3,200 cases a month, and 70% of those missing people are found or returned voluntarily within 2 or 3 days. It goes on to explain, and I quote here, "Since being a missing person is not a crime, police are given a very limited role while conducting these types of investigations." At the bottom of the webpage, it gets more disturbing. There's a section titled, "What if they never returned?" And here's the official police advice. In such situations, you may want to enlist the services of a private investigator to assist in your search. If you can't afford a PI, the police elaborate, quote, "Another option would be to contact the Salvation Army, which has a missing persons locator program." There is not a single sentence on the LAPD website that would lead a loved one of a missing person to have any faith that the police would properly investigate it. What the LAPD is basically saying is, if someone you love goes missing, don't overreact. They'll probably turn up, unless they don't, in which case you should get someone besides the police to look into it. All this is my way of saying, if the police took missing persons cases as seriously as they do, say, bank robberies, I wouldn't have had to do this podcast in the first place and end up chasing a violent criminal halfway around the country. I'm Neil Strauss, and you can hear the full story of To Live and Die in L.A.
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0: Fauci has entered the building. Looking at, just from a few moments ago, Fauci, with a phalanx of lawyers and I don't know who else, but Fauci has entered the building. I mean, I've been waiting for this. I hope we're going to talk about it in just a minute, and I hope this goes the way that it should. I am going to say I don't expect a mea culpa from Fauci. I do expect he might try to take plead the fifth. And let me just tell you that one of the members of Congress, the House Oversight Committee Chairman, James Comer, who is a Republican from Kentucky, is warning Dr. Fauci that his presidential pardon has limits. And, quote, we know why President Biden gave a blanket pardon to Dr. Fauci. While obsessing about his own fame, Dr. Fauci wasn't truthful with the American people about the origins of COVID and advised schools to be closed. Americans are still reaping the consequences of Dr. Fauci's actions. Biden's pardon doesn't cover Dr. Fauci's testimony this week, and if he continues to lie, he must be held accountable. We'll get to all of that in a minute, but Sue in Worcester wants to talk about what we discussed before Mike Armstrong, which is this bill that is up on Beacon Hill that would set up this commission to insert a Muslim into all aspects of state government to make sure that their interests are being considered. Good morning, Sue.
8: Hi, good morning, Jim. I don't know much about the bill. I just wanted to ask you, do you know what the definition of the word Islam means? Do you know the definition of what it is?
0: Submit, I think, is it what means, it means.
8: It means surrender your life to the will of God.
0: Yeah.
8: That's it. That's all it means.
0: Yeah.
8: And the propaganda behind Muslims being anything near Marxism is absolutely two polar opposites. Marxism is based on atheists.
0: Oh, I know that.
8: Islam people, please let me finish. They are not atheists. And as far as women having to cover up, that's a choice. They don't have to. It's about modesty. I mean, Mother Mary was modest. They don't have to cover up. That's an option.
0: All right. Let's...
8: All Muslims have to do is be good. Muslims believe in Jesus Christ. They believe in the second coming. They believe in Moses, the Ten Commandments. We have more in common with every with Judaism and Christianity and Islam are the three major religions of the world.
0: First of all, let me just start here. First of all, I know Marxism is atheist. Maybe you miss.
8: And Muslims
0: maybe you,
8: are
0: hold
8: not.
0: On, hold, Sue. Hold on a second. I'm going to give you plenty of time. I think you misinterpreted what I said. I said there is an unholy alliance between Marxists and Islamists. Submitted for your approval, Zohran the Magnificent, Mayor Mamdani. He is both Marxist and Muslim. There
8: well,
0: is
8: he's
0: an
8: not a true Muslim then. He's not
0: okay.
8: a true Muslim.
0: All right. Whether or, hold on a second. Whether or not he's a true Muslim or not does not enter into this. I'm talking about a political reality, which is Marxists and Islamists are aligned. Do you know that during the Iran Revolution, 47 years ago, Ayatollah Khomeini aligned with Marxists in Iran while
8: well,
0: he was in...
8: Sue, that was would you...
0: Sue. I talk, and then you talk, okay? That's how this is going to work. And you may have something very good to say here. This is your opportunity to influence the audience and to influence me. So don't talk while I'm talking, please. Iran, the Ayatollah Khomeini, I'm trying to explain to you the alliance that has existed many times between Marxists and Islamists, okay? Now, the Ayatollah Khomeini worked with Marxists within Iran while he was in exile in France to overthrow the government. Once the government was overthrown, what do you think happened to all those Marxists? Bye-bye. Mm-hmm. It continues to be an unholy alliance in this country between the Marxists and the Muslims. Now, you can tell me they're not a true Muslim. If they're doing that, it doesn't matter. Catholic priests who took advantage of children and abused them were not being true Catholics when they did
8: That's
0: that.
8: That's exactly correct.
0: Hold on.
8: It still happened.
0: Now,
8: okay, it happened, but those are not true priests. Those are not true Catholics. Just like Christians that have pedophiles in and out of your church, I can't make a blanket statement.
0: Okay.
8: Now, you're putting hand in hand Marxism and Islam, which is completely disgusting.
0: Well,
8: it's propaganda.
0: I'm sorry. It's not propaganda. Take a look at what's going on in the country.
8: There's more in common. There's more in common with all three religions. And everybody bickering and preaching hatred towards each other is not going to bring peace to this world. We all have more in common than we do not. All of us. Every religion.
0: I agree.
8: Judaism,
0: I agree
8: Christianity,
0: with you.
8: And Islam have all more in common. None of us should be hating
0: each
8: other.
0: No, I don't have.
8: None of us.
0: I don't have a lot in common with Islam. Islam does not believe that. Oh, Sue, hold on a second. Islam does not.
8: I'm just saying,
0: Islam does not believe that Jesus Christ was the Son of God, part of the Holy Trinity. They don't even believe that he was crucified.
8: You're correct. We believe Jesus was the direct prophet of God. Yes, you're correct. We have chapters of Jesus Christ, that Jesus is coming again. You're absolutely correct, Mr. Colito. But we worship Jesus, and we have prayers for Jesus, absolutely, that Jesus Christ will come back. We absolutely believe in Jesus Christ.
0: Right, but Muslims don't. Muslims don't.
8: Okay, that's what Muslims do. They absolutely believe in Jesus Christ. We just don't believe he was the direct
0: son. No, they don't. They just believe he was a prophet. They believe that.
8: Exactly. They believe
0: that. They believe that the real prophet is Muhammad.
8: And no, what no, he's one of the prophets.
0: No, they
8: there
0: believe
8: many, no.
0: Muhammad and the Quran. Sue, please stop saying, oh, my God. I could
8: Mr.
0: say
8: Polito.
0: The same to you. And stop calling me Mr. Polito. He passed away. My name is Jim. Please refer to me just as Jim.
8: Okay, Jim.
0: Thank you. That's fine. I accept your apology. Let's go back to this about Jesus Christ and about Muhammad. Muhammad is the prophet. Muhammad is the last prophet. Muslims believe he was the last prophet from God to appear on this planet. And the Quran is the word of Allah. Even
8: Allah
0: though,
8: means God. Do you know the word Allah just means God in Arabic? That's all it means.
0: I know.
8: That's all it means.
0: I know.
8: Just like God in Greek means a certain way. Spanish. It just means God. That's all it means.
0: That's fine. I agree with
8: and
0: you.
8: Yes. Muhammad was a prophet. We don't worship Muhammad any more than we worship Jesus. They're both prophets. We don't worship Muhammad.
0: No. Jesus is God. He's not a prophet.
8: Peace be upon all of them.
0: Jesus is not a prophet. Jesus is God.
8: All I'm saying is that's the difference. I'm not going to argue the little things, but you're correct that Muslims believe Jesus is a prophet of God and not the Son. But we believe in the second coming, and Jesus will be coming back. That's all.
0: So
8: but we have more in common, Jim, than we do not.
0: No,
8: and as far as
0: no,
8: Marxism
0: we don't.
8: Goes,
0: we don't have more in common. I don't believe in Islam.
8: That, you don't have to believe in that. Islam just means surrender to the will of God. That's what you're saying. You don't believe in. That's all Islam means, surrender to God.
0: Hold on.
8: You're saying, I don't believe in God.
0: Sue, hold on a second. Are you a Muslim?
8: Yes, I am.
0: Okay. All right. Good for you. Peace be upon you. Now, do you take a literal interpretation of the Quran?
8: Literal interpretation? What do you mean?
0: Well,
8: do you take a literal interpretation of the Bible?
0: Of the New Testament? Yes, I do.
8: And what about the Old Testament?
0: But the Old Testament is the Old Covenant. Christ came to bring us the New Covenant. He believed.
8: But you believe it literally.
0: He believed in many of the things that were in the Old Testament, but he also refined many of the things that were in the Old Testament.
8: Okay. So do you take it literally, Jim?
0: The Old Testament. No, not all of it. No, absolutely not. No.
8: Okay.
0: No,
8: so, Jim, listen, the only point I'm trying to make is we all three religions have more in common than not, and we should all work together.
0: That's all fine,
8: because
0: but you know
8: government,
0: what? You know
8: our
0: what?
8: Government
0: do you
8: is
0: believe,
8: oppressing us.
0: Hold on
8: you
0: a second.
8: You have block cameras.
0: Do
8: you have
0: you
8: data
0: believe
8: centers.
0: In
8: these are things we should be concerned
0: Sue,
8: with.
0: Sue, I got it. Do you believe in Sharia law?
8: No. Sharia law means to obey the law of the town you're in. You know what Sharia law means?
0: No. Sharia law
8: okay,
0: is...
8: Okay, I want you to break down the definition of Sharia law.
0: Sure.
8: It's not even, you people take these words and
0: please
8: you,
0: don't,
8: you
0: please don't say
8: them.
0: You people.
8: You take a word and you distort
0: Sharia law. Are there Sharia courts? Are there Sharia courts in England right now? Are there Sharia courts?
8: I have no idea.
0: But then
8: no
0: you need
8: idea.
0: To, Sue,
8: I
0: you need to
8: no
0: study
8: idea.
0: More.
8: I think there's propaganda.
0: Sue, hold on a second. If you don't know what Sharia law is, and you want to give me this polished, shiny, like it just means obey the local law. You have no idea what's going on in your faith, Sue. I'm sorry. There are Sharia law courts in England. And in England, they are taking into consideration Sharia law in the secular government. Sue, I have potted you down. Because I'm going to tell you, I appreciate you calling. Good for you. You don't understand your faith completely. And you don't understand what's going on in the world with your faith. What you're saying right now would be akin to me saying the Roman Catholic Church doesn't have a problem with priests assaulting children. That would be like me 20 years ago standing here and saying that. There's no problem. You don't understand. Priest, you don't understand the meaning of priest. That's what you sound like, Sue. I understand you're devoted to your faith, but you don't completely understand what's going on in the world. Trying to tell me that Marxism isn't consistent with Islam, fine, that's great. But what you don't understand is that politically, geopolitically, there is an alliance right now between Islamists and between Marxists. Let me ask you, are you still there or did you hang up?
9: Hung up.
0: Okay. It would have been much better, but I think what we learned there with Sue is that she doesn't completely understand her faith and what's going on. Anyway, and by the way, she's two-thirds of a man, because if you truly practice Islam, she doesn't have the same rights as a man. Sorry to say that. All right, we're going to take a break, and I wanted to get to Pope Fauci. He's going to start talking after 8:30, and we may jip that, but Tom in Boston wants to discuss the caller, Sue from Worcester. We will do that, but I don't want to belabor this. You're listening to the Jim Polito Show. You are not alone.
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13: Well,
9: latest round of strikes underway. I'm Lisa Lacera, Fox News. U.S. Central Command says it's begun new attacks on Iran one day after Tehran tried and failed to launch strikes against U.S. troops in Jordan. Earlier, President Trump promised a U.S. response.
13: We can hit them very hard. I mean, I can actually say that because in that, there's very little they can do about it.
9: Elsewhere, drone strikes ignited fires on two natural gas ships in an Egyptian port. At least one person is dead after a Russian ballistic missile struck the Ukrainian capital of Kyiv as Poland scrambled fighter jets to secure its airspace. Ukraine's President Zelensky had warned earlier today a massive Russian attack was likely. Despite calls from President Trump to lower them, the Federal Reserve keeps interest rates in place.
14: President Trump says he's not disappointed in Federal Reserve Chair Kevin Warsh, who's picked to lead the Federal Reserve after months of criticizing the former chair, Jerome Powell.
13: Kevin's got a board. He's fantastic. He's a brilliant guy, smart. I know he'd love to see lower interest rates, but he's got a board, and it's a political board, and they want to keep rates up.
14: The Federal Reserve's Board of Governors left rates unchanged, but three officials dissented in favor of raising interest rates to combat inflation.
9: Fox's Jared Halpern at the White House. Inflation has topped 2% for more than 5 years. The Iran conflict is driving uncertainty with higher energy costs. Bullets recovered from Sunday's deadly shooting in Seattle are not linked to a teen shooter's untraceable ghost gun.
15: The teen who remains in custody is charged with assault with a firearm enhancement and unlawful possession of a handgun. Police have said a 19-year-old who died at the scene was a second suspect, and they are trying to identify at least one other person involved. At least four other people were injured in the shooting. Officials believe it was targeted and possibly gang-related.
9: Fox's Kristen Goodwin. 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
9: New laws that clamp down on the activity of ICE agents are now in effect in Maine.
19: Three new so-called ICE outlaws that were passed earlier this year in Maine have taken effect. They prevent Maine police departments, schools, and hospitals from directly helping ICE agents on immigration enforcement. The laws include ICE out of our homes, which bars landlords from sharing sensitive tenant information. They apply to 253 school districts, 123 law enforcement agencies, two state hospitals, and every public college and university in Maine. Homeland Security officials responded to the laws in a statement calling partnerships with law enforcement officials critical. The new measures take effect in the wake of a deadly ICE-involved shooting earlier this month in Maine. Tanya J. Powers, Fox News.
9: FIFA has concluded its investigation into the post-World Cup final scuffle.
20: The FIFA Disciplinary Committee has hit two Argentinian players with assault charges following a scuffle after the World Cup final 2 weeks ago. Argentina midfielder Leandro Paredes and defender Nahuel Molina are being charged after striking opponents from Spain in the moments after the final whistle blew. Coach Roberto Ayala is also facing a charge for his role in the scuffle. The three face lengthy suspensions if found guilty by the committee. Additionally, FIFA has opened other proceedings against Argentina's soccer federation. The cases include fans throwing objects and yelling discriminatory chants, and players waving a political banner about the Falkland Islands after beating England in the semifinals.
9: Fox's Tony Genualdo. FIFA does not have the authority to hit players with criminal charges. A White House teleprompter operator accused of using inside knowledge to make bets about President Trump's speeches on the online prediction market Kalshi's out of a job. That's according to a White House official who confirm that teleprompter operator Gabriel Perez no longer works in the federal government, but would not say whether he resigned.
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22: 60 to 65, rain throughout the day Thursday, the high in the low 70s. Friday, partly sunny, less humid, the high in the low 80s.

0: Jesse Kelly here. 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

is the Jesse Kelly Show on a wonderful, wonderful Wednesday, a hump day, but we are going to return to your little stories as we churn through.

0: It's what now?
1: I do believe that mRNA.
2: You're all welcome over afterwards. Yeah.
1: I do believe that mRNA technology is safe and effective.
0: Safe and effective, safe and effective, safe and effective. Over and over and over again, the current people still say it. And let's remember the enforcement by social media. Do you remember this? We have to make sure we remember this. While people were being harmed by the shutdowns, by the vaccine, by everything else, while people were being harmed, social media companies participated in censoring all the voices that were right.
3: So misinformation, I think, has been a really tricky one, because there are things that are kind of obviously false, but may not be harmful. So it's like, all right, are you going to censor someone for just being wrong? It's, you know, if there's no kind of harm implication of what they're doing, I think that's there's a bunch of real kind of issues and challenges there. But then I think that there are other places where it is, you just take some of the stuff around COVID earlier on in the pandemic, where there were, you know, real health implications, but there hadn't been time to fully vet a bunch of the scientific assumptions. And, you know, unfortunately, I think a lot of the kind of establishment on that, you know, kind of waffled on a bunch of facts and, you know, asked for a bunch of things to be censored that in retrospect ended up being, you know, more debatable or true. And that stuff is really tough, right? And really undermines trust.
0: It does undermine trust. It destroys trust. From social media to the media itself. I mean, look, this was CBS after today.
4: Does that influence the way perhaps a public health official or a doctor mm-hmm. makes decisions and recommendations?
5: So I want to say I've actually read all of the pages of the diary. Okay. So there's two releases, 1,100 and then some almost 500.
6: Right.
5: Most of his comments are actually about the pressure it was creating mm-hmm. and the harassment and death threats and what that led to in terms of security. So that's actually most of his comments about the fame. Who here has not taken a selfie with a celebrity who's been here in the studio?
6: Mm-hmm. Right.
5: And I'm going to say it's basically everybody. Right?
7: Yeah. It's human nature.
5: It's human nature.
7: To want to lean into the line.
5: It's human nature.
7: And he had it.
0: All these people participated wholeheartedly in destroying you and your country. All of them did. They participated. They were willing participants. And now that the truth is coming out of what they did to you and how much they lied and coordinated, they're just going to keep lying. And that's why. Look, Rand Paul said it.
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0: In this edition of the Marketers Report, Ro Colinaros, Vice President of Marketing for Omnicom, weighs in on today's splintered media landscape.
1: Fragmentation is one of the biggest challenges we face. Complexity of the marketplace, the way consumers think and shop and interact with brands is more complex than ever. The path to purchase is more complex than ever. And that is obviously a huge challenge, but it's also an opportunity for the brands that can really define who their brand is, where they show up, and how they build influence. I think the brands that can figure out how to move people and how to connect in the right places and spaces in this fragmented environment will be the brands that win.
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0: silos spread out all over, Russia helping them with targeting, and China providing them with shoulder-fired anti-air missiles. If you listen to or watch a single person talking about how easy it would be to just keep going and kill them all, that person is lying to you and lying with an agenda. I am sorry. It's true. There's no easy. Then did you don't hear me telling you, well, let's just do this. It'll be easy. I told you at the beginning of it. I was very frank about it. However you feel, for it, against it. Well, what's that Machiavelli quote? It's a great quote. Wars start when you will, but they do not end when you please. It is incredibly easy to get into a war, to start a war. It's incredibly easy. You grab your army, you march off to the horizon, and you start killing people. Incredibly easy. What happens when you're ready to get out? But you know what? This has gone on long enough. Oof. Price is going up a little bit. Had some casualties. I know I invaded you, but this is not quite as easy as I thought it was going to be. So I'll tell you what. We're just going to go home, right? Hey, no hard feelings, right? We're just going to go home. No. No, that's not how it works. They're not going to let you just go home. The Iranians, especially the way those friggin' people hold a grudge, they're undoubtedly, you could write this down, I guarantee it, they are undoubtedly going to keep this thing going until November to try to hurt Donald Trump at the midterms. They will. They're going to, it's an obvious strategy. They've had economic war waged on them. In their mind, they'll wage economic war on the whole world to try to hurt Donald Trump. We're there until November. There's no more easy. However you feel, easy's gone. We'll be back.
1: Truth. Attitude. Jesse Kelly.
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6: The different color noises, white noise, brown noise, pink noise. Brown noise is deeper, has lower frequencies, it's got more bass, minimalizes that higher frequency. Mm-hmm. And I didn't really know this, but apparently you can liken some of these to sounds in nature. And apparently brown noise is more akin to like a river rapid or a heavy rainfall or thunder.
7: Because there's also white noise and pink noise, you think brown noise is just named after the color brown. Wrong. There was a scientist named Robert Brown from Scotland.
6: White noise is used, aside from just sleeping, a lot of times with like noise-canceling headphones and stuff, mm-hmm. masking other sounds.
7: Pink noise is a little different. It's kind of like the compromise between white noise and brown noise.
6: As far as which one is best for sleep, there have been some very middling studies over the years. But at Oxford in 2017, they said that they fell asleep 40% faster listening to white noise, but their overall sleep was about the same.
7: Okay.
6: There was a study in 2017 from Northwestern of 13 older adults, and they said pink noise provided deeper sleep overall and improved ability to recall words.
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9: Strikes. I'm Ted Lindner, Fox News. The U.S. launching new strikes on Iranian targets a day after the U.S. military foiled Iranian missile attacks on American forces. President Trump is threatening to strike Iran hard.
10: A forceful response after Iran launched a surprise attack on U.S. forces in Jordan and Saudi energy infrastructure, breaking a days-long pause in the fighting that had come, Trump said, at Iran's request. Trump's first words on it, laden with expletives and the message that Iran is going to get a beating. CENTCOM says the assault was thwarted by U.S. and Saudi fighter jets.
11: It's our turn, and we'll see if we get there with an agreement at some point, but we're going to hit them very hard.
10: But so far, U.S. officials are not saying if another drone attack in Egypt on a U.S.-owned LNG tanker is Iran-related or indicates the war is expanding.
9: That's Fox's Jackie Heinrich. Former Chief White House Medical Advisor Dr. Anthony Fauci appearing before the Senate Homeland Security and Governmental Affairs Committee on Wednesday for a hearing about the origins of COVID. Now he conducted himself during the pandemic. He took the Fifth more than 100 times. Fox's Kevin Cork discussing the hearing and President Trump's opinion on how Fauci did in his job.
12: President Trump says COVID-19 was a disaster for the country and Dr. Anthony Fauci did not help.
11: Fauci wanted to have nobody wearing masks, if you remember, and then everybody had to wear five masks, as many masks as you could get. I mean, made a lot of mistakes.
12: Meantime, the day offered yet another clash between Fauci and Kentucky Senator Dr. Rand Paul, who now chairs the Senate Homeland Security Committee. But this time, the usually talkative former director of the NIH said very little, invoking the Fifth Amendment 111 times. With the hearing's most intense moment coming when Fauci's attorney tried to step in.
9: Committee Chair Rand Paul plans to hold a vote next week to hold Dr. Fauci in contempt. 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
19: Imagine this. Dr. Fauci needed a pardon for the medical advice he gave. John Fetterman, is he one step closer to becoming a Republican?

0: Good morning, worm catchers. Happy Thursday. Hey, were you in the region of southern New England that got the rain yesterday, or were you mostly dry? Yeah, Tommy B was right. I, unfortunately, was in the wet section, although I don't know, unfortunately. I mean, we do need the rain, but there were some periods, and it was coming down heavy, and it was flowing down the street like a river. Tommy B joins us after the 6:30 news, and what's interesting is that yesterday was pick of the weekend, Wednesday, and he picked Saturday of this weekend. We'll find out who's going to get the wet weather today. Is it going away? And hey, as we wrap up the month of July, what did I tell you? We hit the 4th of July, and I said, hold on. And man, here we go. It'll be Labor Day before you know it. Although Labor Day is a little later this year. But we'll get into all of that. So let's start off with Dr. Anthony Fauci yesterday. 111 times he pled the fifth. 111. Even over the color of the carpeting in the room, the floor, was asked about that. He was asked whether or not he realized there was a file in front of him that contained some pertinent information. Nope. Didn't do it. Now, the 111 times, right away, the war rooms on the left have said, well, Donald Trump took it 440 times, the fifth. Yeah, these were in civil cases where nobody died, and these were kind of lawfare cases that he did that. But Alan Dershowitz came out and said, look, if you're going to plead the fifth, in order to really protect yourself, you plead it no matter what they ask you. And there were some funny moments where he was asked some rather funny questions, but it was nothing funny about yesterday and what we've learned about Dr. Anthony Fauci. Make no mistake about that. Dr. Anthony Fauci has blood on his hands. But how is this being received? Well, first of all, you know that the left and 90% of the media have been protecting Fauci. I mean, we found out about the cozy little relationships he was having with people like Jake Tapper, George Stephanopoulos, people like that. Oh, yeah, he loved the attention. Loved it. So we've once again seen a media that has failed us. Truly failed us. But what about Dr. Anthony Fauci, and what about what he did to us? This man is a villain. If you've looked at the diary, if you've seen some of the contrast made between what Dr. Anthony Fauci was saying publicly and what he was saying privately, really two different things. The man is a villain. I mean, not just the fact that he went on an ego trip. He's a villain. He needed that pardon. And what's interesting is the pardon goes back to 2014. That was the first year that Dr. Anthony Fauci used EcoHealth to do gain-of-function research for him. Now, isn't that interesting that the auto-pen Joe Biden blanket pardon, what period did it cover? The period where he started doing gain-of-function research. The man is Dr. Frankenstein, and we were his lab. Yes. Now, what's the reaction, Ben? Well, I said the media prior to this wasn't covering really his diary. Oh, when he complained about his diary being released, your diary was written on computers and saved on servers that are owned by the federal government. If you truly wanted something personal, you shouldn't have kept it on government hard drives. That then becomes the property of the people of the United States of America. And you know this already, because there were times during the pandemic that you clearly instructed people, Dr. Fauci, not to write to you on regular email, because then those emails would be part of the public record, subject to Freedom of Information Act requests. And in this case, when you should have really been prosecuted for crimes, and in this case, you being subpoenaed before Congress, you really would be required to release in a subpoena that information. It's the property of the people of the United States. But let's look at the less than 24 hours of coverage since Fauci took the fifth, which he did just prior to the end of the show yesterday. Dr. Anthony Fauci takes the fifth. What does the media do when covering this? Most of them are saying, are focusing on that Fauci was blaming Rand Paul for having an obsession with him. They included that in the story. For many of them, that's all they included. They didn't include a lot of the revelations. They didn't include a lot of the things that senators brought up about Fauci's behavior. But here's what's ultimately the truth. That information is out there. And Rand Paul said something prophetic yesterday. Said that, sure, a pardon can protect you from prosecution, but it can't protect you from history. And now that all this information is out there about Fauci, I believe that history will not be kind to him, nor should it be. All right. Let's think about John Fetterman. I've told you that I believe he's weighing jumping ship, leaving the Democrat Party and becoming a Republican. That would be huge, especially going into the midterms or after the midterms. It could strengthen the lead that Republicans have in the Senate in terms of the majority. Or if they lose the majority in the midterm and John Fetterman decides after to flip, it could have major ramifications. But I do believe it's going to happen. Yesterday, he was the only Democrat who really thought objectively, and he said, I'm concerned about, you know, my own failings in the COVID-19 pandemic. He was lieutenant governor in Pennsylvania back then. And he said, I was wrong to not question that the stories and the official line from the government that it came from a wet market, when in fact he said we all know it came from the it came from the Wuhan Institute. All right, there's so much more to get into with all of this, but we have to lighten it up. I can hear my friends from Cardi, so we're going to do that. National Calendar is next. You're listening to the Jim Polito Show. Jimmy V. Get on the Peloton.
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0: Catchers, as we open the national calendar this Thursday, July 30th, 2026, and today is National Whistleblower Day. National Whistleblower Day on July 30th commemorates the day our great founding fathers recognize the need to protect those who report corruption when they see it. The day reminds us to honor and support the people who speak up about fraud, abuse, and waste. Yeah. National Whistleblower Day commemorates in 1778, the day the Continental Congress passed a historic and unanimous resolution. It honored 10 sailors and Marines who spoke out against their commander's abuses of his office. In doing so, the founding fathers declared it was the duty of all Americans, quote, to give the earliest information to Congress or other proper authority of any misconduct, frauds, or misdemeanors, end quote. In modern terms, it is an American necessity to report corruption when they suspect it. The United States Senate first recognized National Whistleblower Day in, you ready for this? Not until 2013. Now, the whistleblower rules, or shall we say regulations, have been abused. I would say that they were really abused in the effort to oust Donald Trump from office during his first term. I mean, come on. A phone call. Right. The quid pro quo with Ukraine that turned out not to be a quid pro quo. And when, in fact, we determined that the Democrats, that the Bidens, were actually themselves conducting a quid pro quo with Ukraine. Remember, they accused Trump of that. Meanwhile, Hunter's on the board in Ukraine. Did you ever notice it's every day, and I'm not taking credit for this, every day one of the real principles of this show, which is if Democrats are accusing you of something, they're doing it. There is a perfect example of it. And so there you have it. All right. National Whistleblower Day. Yes, can be abused like anything else. It is also National Father-in-Law Day. Now, I happen to finally be a father-in-law. I have a lovely daughter-in-law, and we refer to her as our daughter, Abigail, who married our oldest, Victor. But, you know, a father-in-law, it's a unique role. They bring a new perspective to our lives, whether they're a new addition to the family, or if they made bonds a long time ago, they grow with the family. Nobody knows why today was chosen, but hey, why not? Why not? How do you observe Father-in-Law's Day? Well, one of the things is spend time with your father-in-law. And we were fortunate over the vacation that we got to spend time with our daughter-in-law, who we refer to as our daughter. Okay. It is also National Intern Day. And this could be the time of year that you're thinking about an internship. And, yeah, the organization called Way Up founded this day to encourage companies to celebrate, empower, and recognize interns. I will tell you that I did an internship at the State House in Boston when I was in college. And that internship led to me deciding I don't want anything to do with politics or government. It really did. I thought, because I was an urban studies major, and by the way, being an urban studies major when I went to college didn't mean you studied Black Lives Matter and all of that stuff. No, you actually, it was urban studies. You learned about metropolitan evolution and all that stuff. Anyway, I decided it wasn't a wasted internship because I decided I do not want to do this. And that was a positive thing, because what if I had gotten into it? I decided I don't want to do this. And actually, when I made the switch from going to business to back to media, I did some internships at an older age. You don't have to be a kid to do an internship. And that is the national calendar this Thursday, July 30th, 2026. Don't go anywhere. We got the Wayback Machine all fired up and ready to go. But let's invoke the Murphy Clause now and review. We started off with National Whistleblower Day. We went from there to National Father-in-Law Day, and we wrapped up with National Intern Day. 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
0: Today is Thursday, July 30th, the 211th day of 2026. For those of you playing along at home, there are 154 days left in this year.
20: Hello out there. Peabody and Sherman here.
21: Hello.
20: Now about this amusing little gadget. It's a time machine. I call it a Wayback. We just set it, turn it on, open the door, and there we are. Or were, really.
0: And we were on this date in 1718, watching as William Penn passed away. Very, very sad. William Penn, founder of, yes, Pennsylvania. 1942. President Franklin D. Roosevelt signed legislation creating the Women's Auxiliary Volunteer Emergency Service, otherwise known as the WAVES. Right, for the Army, it was the WACS. For the Navy, it was the WAVES. And yes, the organization was part of the U.S. Navy. 1956, the phrase, "In God We Trust," was adopted as the national motto of the United States. Now, why then? I mean, God was mentioned quite a bit by the founding fathers, but why in 1956? Well, we were in the height of the Cold War, and the Cold War was against the Soviet Union, which was an atheist and godless ideology governed by that Marxist ideology. And so that's why we decided to add it to differentiate ourselves. 1974, the House Judiciary Committee voted 21-17 on the final of three charges of high crimes and misdemeanors to impeach President Richard Nixon. Nixon resigned before the issue could come to trial. 1975, former Teamsters Union President Jimmy Hoffa disappeared from the Detroit area, never to be heard from or seen again. Hoffa was declared legally dead in 1982. The movie The Irishman, which was on Netflix and made by Martin Scorsese, had a lot of big names in it. It centers around this former Teamster slash mob hitman, the Irishman. It centers around his story that he had to kill Hoffa. I don't know. People have disproved that. Still remains unsolved. It was obviously a mob hit. 1999, Linda Tripp was charged with illegal wiretapping in Maryland for recording her phone conversations with former White House intern Monica Lewinsky. Tripp's recordings were later led to the impeachment of President Clinton, who initially lied about his affair with Lewinsky. 2002, New York City Mayor Michael Bloomberg signed a bill to rename a street in the Bronx after slain West African immigrant Amadou Diallo. He was killed by plainclothes police officers in 1999 after they mistook him for a suspect in a rape case. He went to pull his wallet out of his back pocket, and they interpreted that. They thought he was reaching for a weapon. 2007, U.S. Supreme Court Chief Justice John Roberts was admitted to a hospital in Maine after suffering a seizure at his summer home. The 52-year-old Roberts was treated for minor scrapes sustained from the fall. I don't know if they said it was dehydration. I can't remember, but he hasn't, as far as we know, had any health challenges since then. 2015, a fourth hidden camera video was released accusing Planned Parenthood of selling aborted fetal tissue. The Center for Medical Progress released the video, which featured actors posing as researchers meeting with Planned Parenthood employees. I mean, it was disgusting. It was sitting there at tables, eating lunch, talking about body parts. And the Planned Parenthood folks were talking about, maybe I can buy a Lamborghini if, you know, we get a good rate from you. I'm not kidding. 2015, an Orthodox Jew stabbed six people in a repeat attack on a gay pride parade in Jerusalem. Officials later said the man had been in prison for a similar attack in 2005 and was just released 3 weeks prior. 2016, the deadliest ballooning disaster to ever occur in the United States happened near Lockhart, Texas, about 30 miles south of the state capital of Austin. 16 people were killed when the hot air balloon they were riding in struck power lines, crashed, caught fire. 2018, Australian Catholic Archbishop Philip Wilson resigned after being convicted of concealing sexual abuse. 2020, Barack Obama

Good. 2025, an 8.8 magnitude earthquake struck off Russia's far eastern Kamchatka Peninsula, triggering tsunami warnings across the Pacific Ocean. Evacuations were ordered in Japan and Hawaii, also China, New Zealand, and the Philippines, along with a lot of other island countries. In sports and entertainment news, on this day in 1930, Uruguay defeated Argentina, in the first ever FIFA World Cup soccer grand final. 1960, the Boston Patriots beat the Buffalo Bills in the first American Football League game. 1976, Bruce Jenner became known as the world's greatest athlete, winning the gold medal for the decathlon in the 1976 Montreal Olympics. That Jenner doesn't exist anymore. I know. 1999, the hit low-budget horror film The Blair Witch Project opened in theaters around the country. The film cost $60,000 to produce, and it looked it, but it managed to pull in more than $80 million in about 2 weeks' time. Yeah, I was one of the suckers who went and saw that movie, and it was not good. Nope. Not at all. 2013, Cheryl Boone Isaacs became the first African-American and third woman to be elected president of the Academy of Motion Picture Arts and Sciences. 2022, Star Trek actress Nichelle Nichols died at the age of 89. Yes, she was Lieutenant Uhura. That's right. And in 2023, Pee-wee Herman passed away at the age, well, his real name was Paul Rubens, at the age of 70.

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3: All right, if it is your birthday today, you share it with former baseball commissioner Bud Selig. He's 92. Paul Anka, 85. And the Governator, Arnold Schwarzenegger, 79 years old today. Law professor and liar Anita Hill is 70. Country singer Neil McCoy is 68. Actor Lawrence Fishburne, you know, he was in Apocalypse Now, 65 years old. Lisa Kudrow, the friend, is 63. Actor and bodybuilder Terry Crews is 58. And Hilary Swank, 52. Actress Jamie Presley, 49. And if they could still blow out the candles, these folks would be celebrating today. Henry Ford, born in 1863. Actor Ed Kooky Burns, born in 1932. And finally, director Peter Bogdanovich, born in 1939. Paper Moon, What's Up Doc, Mask, The Last Picture Show. I mean, and he was an actor, too. But more importantly, if it's your birthday today, happy birthday to you. Brief stimulus break, then we're headed to the gym. 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

0: brain while we search for a better understanding of airlines in-flight snacks. Here is your host, Jim Polito.
1: Thank you, Jim Polito. You're a fine broth of a lad. Hey, do you like going to Golden Corral?
2: Oh, they got that chocolate fountain.
1: Well, wait a minute. Wait a minute. Golden Corral is making huge changes to its iconic restaurant wherever they want us to be. Now, you know, college campuses will have chains within the campus, Subway, Starbucks, things like that. So it'd be interesting to see a Golden Corral on a college campus. Imagine if the football team went there every afternoon. I don't know if that would be good for business. Having them at airports, I guess that would work.

0: a lot of restaurants like to be at airports. Travel plazas. I don't know. Hold on. If you're on a long trip and you go to a travel plaza, are you really going to want to sit down at an all-you-can-eat buffet, unbuckle your belt, get back in the car? I mean, you're going to go into food coma if you're doing that. But Golden Corral says they want to expand where they are offered, and they also want to make sure that they keep their restaurants a good value and people feeling kind of squeezed lately. Let's see. According to the company, some of its most loyal diners used to visit around 70 times a year. My God, that's once or twice a week. You're going to go. No wonder we're all overweight. And they say, Rather than cutting costs by trimming the menu options or lowering the food quality. Yeah, I don't know how quality the food is anyway. They're going to stick with around 150 freshly prepared items every day. And even the sirloin steaks, they say, despite rising beef prices. Yeah. The CEO says, we're not going to follow the path of some other buffet chains in the past that have tried to cheapen their menu during inflationary times. I don't know. We'll see. Hey, while we're at it, we were talking about brands, talking about, remember, New Coke, which was a big mistake. And then also Cracker Barrel making that stupid woke mistake. But listen, next time you buy a Coke or a Pepsi, there might be a little something extra on the can. And that would be a QR code. Now, the QR code will lead you. You know what a QR code is, don't you? You take your phone, your smartphone, you go over it. It's that square with all the black and white weird designs inside. You go over that square, and then on the screen, it pops up, you know, a link, and you press on the link, and it brings you to a web page. It's an easy way to get people to web pages. So anyway, they're going to bring you to a page that shows a more in-depth list of the ingredients of that soda. And both Coke and Pepsi are going to do it with their products. Now, they have that obligatory little box on the side of the can. You've seen it, right? Tells you the calories, how much protein, how much sodium, how much sugar, and the ingredients. It's in addition to that, they're going to give you a deeper look. Now, this is all part of, I think, what RFK Jr. has been doing, the Make America Healthy Again, the MAHA movement. And let me see. Rather than simply listing ingredients on the label, the website provides easy-to-understand explanations about what more than 140 beverage ingredients are, why they are used, and how they are viewed by food safety regulators around the world. Interesting. The industry says the move is intended to help shoppers make more informed choices at a time when many Americans are paying closer attention to what goes into their foods and beverages. I do agree with that. The Good to Know website contains information on ingredients ranging from familiar additives, such as caffeine and citric acid, to lesser-known compounds, including lion's mane and L-carnitine. I can't tell you what those things are. Yeah. It doesn't break down the exact ingredient list for each individual product, meaning you still have to check the packaging and then see what precisely is in that, and then look at the website to see, oh, is that one of the ingredients, and what exactly does that ingredient mean? You know, and there you have it. All right, some folks getting a little sour over Costco's sourdough bread. Critics saying it's not the real thing. All right, so we're going to have to go through exactly how you make sourdough bread and why Costco's, which is very popular, their sourdough bread, many people are saying it's not sourdough. This gets back to ingredients, almost like what we started with the Coca-Cola and Pepsi and the QR code. So their new Kirkland Signature Olive and Rosemary Sourdough Bread, which I believe I have had at Cheddar's house. It is a big hit with shoppers. But it has renewed a debate. And by the way, according to Real Bread Campaign, for bread to be labeled sourdough, they say it should be leavened solely with live sourdough culture, without commercial yeast or other leavening agents. It can't have any additives or other ingredients like vinegar to mimic sourdough's flavor or acidity. Yeah. Now, in 2015, Real Bread Campaign coordinator Chris Young coined the term sour faux for any product that is named or marketed using the word sourdough, but that is made using one or more additives and or alternative raising agents like baker's yeast. See, the thing is, it's supposed to ferment with the sourdough culture. And that's how, you know, as opposed to a yeast. And many people online, I mean, look, would I ever go online to talk about a bread? But they're saying there are other ingredients in the Costco sourdough that make it not a sourdough bread. I will let you be the judge. But I will say that I have had the rosemary sourdough bread, the olive, I think I have, and it's very good. I'm not doing a spot for Costco here. I'm just saying it's very good. Would I prefer that it be those three ingredients? Yes, I would. Would it be possible to have it at a place like Costco? I don't know. All right, yeah, bread, sourdough, all that. Let's get to the serious stuff. You're listening to the Jim Polito Show. You,
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8: Good morning, 6 o'clock. I'm John Babak. Here's what's happening. The U.S. has completed another wave of airstrikes on Iran overnight. In a post on X, U.S. Central Command said the strikes hit dozens of targets in response to Tuesday night's attacks by Iran on American forces in the Middle East. The president says that Iran will continue to be hit hard until they make a deal. President Trump isn't commenting on whether Dr. Anthony Fauci should face a contempt of Congress vote in the Senate.
9: Trump spoke to reporters on Wednesday.
10: I disagreed with him on a lot. I would have had to close down the whole country if I listened to him. I went the Federalist way, which is basically to let the governors decide.
9: Republican Senator Rand Paul said the Homeland Security Committee will vote on a contempt resolution against Fauci next week after he invoked the Fifth Amendment in a COVID-19 hearing. Trump was asked about the vote, but would only say Fauci didn't do him any favors in the early days of the pandemic. The president insisted he left decisions about masking and closing schools to state governors, not Fauci. I'm Mark Mayfield.
8: The Lindsay Clancy murder trial resumed yesterday in Plymouth County Superior Court with Patrick Clancy, wrapping up 2 days of testimony yesterday talking about finding his children when he came home.
11: I saw Callan.
12: And where was he?
11: He was next to her.
12: And how did he appear?
11: He had a band around his neck.
8: Both Clancy's crying during the testimony. The trial continues later today. The four Roman Catholic bishops of Massachusetts, in an open letter urging state senators to reject a measure which would expand late-term abortions. The House approved the measure earlier this month. The Senate must vote on the measure before the end of the session, which is tomorrow. Red Sox beat the A's in 10-4-2. White Sox beat the Yankees in 12-6-5. And
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0: Never give in. 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
3: Good morning. Wow, what a power surge, huh? Yeah, we're okay. Ah, it's the wet weather. It's everything else going on. Good. Oh, yeah. Dr. Fauci, things beeping here, everything else, you know, can't stop it. What are you going to do? Ah, what a day it was yesterday. I don't know who coined this, but it's kind of funny. They said, imagine getting medical advice from someone who needs a pardon for the medical advice they gave you. That's Dr. Anthony Fauci. That is Dr. Anthony Fauci. And yesterday, you know, we didn't get what we really wanted. And I had said yesterday, leading into this, the guy's going to take the fifth, then it's going to end up in court, and it did end up in court. It is going to end up in court. He is going to possibly be the subject of a contempt charge by the Senate for his appearance yesterday before the Homeland Security Committee. And not providing any answers. However, these are two things legal analysts say. First of all, let's start with, let's start with the fact that he made an opening statement. And then from there, he refused to answer any questions. And yes, there were senators like Josh Hawley who asked him a question about, hey, what color is the carpet? What color is your tie? Those types of questions. Now, people, when someone's taking the fifth, get a big deal out of that. I mean, they make a big deal out of it. You couldn't even answer that question. But in a lot of the courts, they will say, hey, wait a minute. You know, if you answer one question but don't answer another, it's kind of like you've given a waiver. So legal experts say you just, no matter what they ask you, you plead the fifth. Fauci, though, made this opening statement. And there have been times that by doing something like that, even though he wasn't asked a question, by doing something like that, he may have opened himself up. He may have opened himself up to giving, quote, what's known in law as a waiver. He may have given up part of his right. And as a result, maybe he could be compelled to testify. I will say that Rand Paul, at the very end, asked a question that was very

0: Wet roadways and fog remain factors for you on this Thursday morning commute. But if you're traveling on 290, right now it's smooth sailing from Solomon Pond Road to 495. 146, 190, 395 showing little in the way of volume. No major issues on 495 near the Pike. The Pike, routes 2, 9, and 20, delay free. From the Market 32 Price Chopper Traffic Center, I'm Andy Carbone.
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1: The forecast from the Al's Oil of Shrewsbury Weather Center.
3: Mostly cloudy with showers likely, a chance of a thunderstorm too. Humid, the high temperature around 75. Cloudy overnight, the low temperature of 60. Sunny for Friday near 80. Saturday cloudy in the low 80s.
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0: for your patience, everybody. Wow. We took a power hit. Big, big one. So looks like everything is back to normal. Thank you to all of our crack engineering staff. But wow, up here on the top of the mountain, we took a power hit. Hey, speaking of power hits...
1: He's one of the most experienced weather forecasters in New England, and now he's right here. The Jim Polito Show's chief meteorologist, Tom Bivacqua.
0: Tommy B is in the house. Good morning, my good friend. All right. No music, Tommy. Looks like we don't have the music. I'm sorry.
2: Oh, that's a shame. That is a shame.
0: Hey, we're back. We're,

0: They threw in some other stuff, but yeah, and some, you know, obviously we're on five different stations, so it makes five different places scramble, not just us.
1: Oh, wow.
0: Yeah, because they're all relying on us, Tommy.
1: Yeah, I get it.
0: I am the weakest link.
1: Yes, you are.
0: So, hey, I want you to know Alan M. was very disappointed. So he sent me, you know Alan M., my good friend, he sent a message. And I said, what's going on? I said, oh, we took a power hit, stand by. And this, and he said, does this mean there won't be any Tommy B.?
1: I said, well, you tell Alan.
0: Well, back... he's listening now.
1: Oh, good. Hello, Alan.
0: So, Tommy.
1: Yeah.
0: You were right about the rain. I mean, for a while yesterday in central Mass, just coming down in buckets. And we had steady rain all day. But
1: yeah,
0: it was ridiculous here. Yeah, a few points it was coming down in buckets. And, you know, as I was watching it run down my street, you know, I'm on a slight hill, I thought to myself, yeah, none of that's soaking in. It's all going away.
1: Yeah. That's for sure.
0: Yeah.
1: Well, you know, they really had, you want to talk about rain.
0: Yeah.
1: Parts of the upper Hudson Valley of New York, the Albany area.
0: Yeah.
1: Saratoga, a foot of rain yesterday.
0: Hey, that's not good, because aren't we coming
1: in? No, the races were canceled, at Saratoga.
0: That's what I meant, yeah. And then, now today, if they're going, they'll be running in the mud.
1: Yeah.
0: Yeah.
1: Yeah.
0: They'll be running in the slop, as Kramer would say. His mutter was a mutter, remember?
1: Terrible. Yeah, terrible. Yeah.
0: So, Tommy, what's the dealio? I mean, are we going to continue today? Is the worst of this gone?
1: Oh, yeah, the worst is definitely gone, but we'll still have scattered showers around throughout the day. And, in fact, much of eastern Massachusetts, the Cape right now, is either drizzling or just dry.
0: Yeah.
1: Most of the activity now continues over western Mass. But, you know, it'll pick up again later today.
0: But
1: the big news weather-wise today will be over South Dakota and Nebraska, where there is the risk of more tornadoes.
0: Wow.
1: Tornadoes.
0: Ooh. Hey, whatever happened with that hurricane in the Pacific?
1: Well, as I had mentioned to you, Genevieve, was no threat to any land areas. But Genevieve was a Category 5 hurricane.
0: Yeah, that's a big deal.
1: Yeah, it is.
0: So what you're saying is my order from Amazon, which was on one of those large container ships, and it was coming from Asia to a port in Los Angeles, went through a Category 5 hurricane.
1: Was that one of my gifts?
0: Was that what?
1: One of my gifts?
0: Oh, yeah. It was an ashtray coming from Beijing. It was,
1: oh, okay.
0: It was a Beijing ashtray. Actually, if you flip it over on the backside, it's autographed by Xi Jinping.
1: Oh, no kidding.
0: Yeah. I'm sure
1: wow.
0: You know him. I'm sure you've spent time together.
1: No, I've never met Xi.
0: Oh, you haven't. Oh, Chairman Mao, you met, right? That was
1: absolutely, yes.
0: Yeah.
1: Chairman Mao and I, we had breakfast on many occasions back in the 60s and 70s, yeah.
0: Yeah, tell me, that mass murderer, Mao, the story is he never brushed his teeth and he didn't have any other good hygiene as he became older. Do you remember it like that?
1: Yes, I do. In fact, every time we had lunch, I hate to tell you this, he kept passing gas.
0: What? You know what?
1: What?
0: You always accuse me of going there, and you just did it.
1: Well, I didn't know if it was a cultural thing.
0: So I was a little bit concerned about it. You didn't want to embarrass him, right? You wanted to be culturally appropriate.
1: Yes, yeah. I absolutely did.
0: Yeah.
1: And it was especially bad. Every time I took a bite of my Peking duck, he would do it.
0: You know what?
1: We're
0: lucky we got back on the air, and now people are regretting it. You know, people are saying, I waited for this.
1: But

0: hear Tommy talking about Chairman Mao and his flatulence?
1: Yeah, well, what can I tell you? Say, does Luke have any of my songs ready?
0: I know that El Luco, you don't have them, do you?
2: No, this computer's slow.
0: His computer is still trying to boot back up because it, his computer runs a lot of stuff. So it's not like just turning on your desktop. It's a lot more elaborate than that. And so he's working with the engineers to get that straightened out.
1: Well, then we'll have my tribute to my tiger shark tomorrow.
0: You have? Okay. All right.
1: Yeah.
0: Because, Tommy, there was a hammerhead shark off of Block Island.
1: Spotted. Oh, I know. I heard about it. My people reported it to me.
0: Oh, your people reported it to you.
1: Well, you know, I have a string of lifeguards along the the Cape and the island.
0: You do.
1: We report regularly, yeah.
0: Yeah, yeah. And so they told you about Block Island, which is actually Rhode Island, Tom. And and they said, Tommy, we spotted a hammerhead shark.
1: Yeah, in fact, I got a call yesterday from Alfonso. He's located there.
0: Alfonso.
1: And he told me he was, Alfonso. Mm-hmm. Alfonso Perez. And he's my head guy there off Nantucket.
0: He is. Okay. All right. Good. Yeah, and he's all into, don't you think that the hammerhead shark is like one of the mistakes of evolution?
1: I thought about that. But, you know, my biggest mistake of evolution, I don't mean to embarrass you, but I always thought was you.
0: No, look, my DNA is Homo sapien. I am a Homo sapien. Yeah, I got pretty much, you and I, if they were to analyze our DNA, it would be 99.9% the same. It would be that 0.1% that would differentiate us. Yes.
1: Are you related to the chimpanzees of Kenya?
0: No.
1: You know, that's where we started.
0: Yeah, I know, but you know, because you're somewhat of a man of science, that we didn't, we didn't evolve from chimpanzees. We have a common ancestor in the evolutionary tree. Mm-hmm. The chimpanzee, they branched off one way, we branched off another. They're kind of like distant cousins.
1: Now, let me ask you this.
0: All right.
1: You said that I was a man of science.
0: Well, yeah, I mean, you studied meteorology. That's a science.
1: Is Anthony Fauci a man of science, too?
0: No, he is. I'm glad you asked. And the answer
1: I know you are.
0: The answer is no. The answer is no, although he said,
3: anybody who's looking at this carefully realizes that there's a distinct anti-science flavor to this. So if they get up and criticize science, nobody's going to know what they're talking about. But if they get up and really aim their bullets at Tony Fauci, well, people could recognize there's a person there. So it's easy to criticize, but they're really criticizing science because I represent science.
0: Yeah, no, you don't. You represent, on the advice of my attorneys, I am invoking my Fifth Amendment right from the Constitution.
1: Did you watch that yesterday?
0: Oh, Tommy? Well, first of all, we were just about to go off the air when, I mean, I had it on in one ear, and because it started at 8:30, and I was listening to his opening statement, and then before the show ended, you know, I announced to the audience, he took the Fifth. He took the
1: Who
0: fifth.
1: Was that guy who said to him, who the ding-a-ling-a-ling do you think you are?
0: Oh, that is a new senator from Ohio. And his name is Bernie Morenz, I think it is.
2: Moreno, I think is how you say it.
0: What is it?
2: I believe it's Bernie Moreno or something.
0: Moreno?
2: Be wrong, but I'm pretty sure that's how it sounds.
0: Oh, okay. So anyway, Tom, he's new. He ran for office. He was an entrepreneur, and he ran for office in Ohio, a Republican. He's a first time politician, and he dropped the F bomb, Tom.
1: Yes, he did.
0: But I thought he was very, very good. And did you hear John Fetterman? He kind of broke ranks with Democrats, and he said, I'm kind of, you know, disappointed that I wasn't more open-minded back then. It was very good. Very, very good. But no, Tom, he's not. He is not, Tom, he's a swamp dweller. He's not a man of science. And frankly, he has blood on his hands, Tom.
1: Yeah.
0: But well, you are a man of science.
1: Yeah, I am. You know, when that guy dropped the F-bomb, you know, I dropped my cup of coffee on my knees.
0: But it gets through on cable because they don't have the FCC issues we have. But generally, cable stations, regular cable stations, will adhere to broadcast rules. But in the case here, I mean, you've heard Gutfeld on the 5 now. He says certain words. He's never dropped the F-bomb, but he said other words.
1: Yeah.
0: All right. Well, speaking of words, we need your forecast now that we're all pretty much back to normal here.
1: Okay. Cloudy today. We'll continue to have occasional showers. Our high temperatures will be in the 70s. For tonight, still chance of a shower, maybe a thunderstorm. Low temperatures dropping down into the 50s by morning. And for tomorrow, partly cloudy. High temperatures tomorrow in the lower 80s.
0: All right, Tommy, thanks. Hang on there. El Luca wants to talk to you, but thanks, and we'll talk with you tomorrow. All right, when we return, everybody loves Raymond, but not everybody loves Mom Donnie. Stick around. You're listening to the Jim Polito Show. You are not alone.
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16: 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She was rich and beautiful and loved by all who knew her. For decades, despite intense media scrutiny, police failed to make an arrest. In 2000, 25 years after Martha's murder, her one-time neighbor, Michael Skakel, was arrested. He'd been 15, like her, at the time of the crime. He was also a cousin of the Kennedys.
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16: 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I read the articles. Of course Michael Skakel killed his next-door neighbor, Martha Moxley. He beat her to death with a golf club. 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And if you followed the case like I did, I bet you knew it too. My name is Andrew Goldman. I've been a journalist for 30 years. I got involved in this case in 2015. 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
26: Wet roadways and fog will be factors throughout the Thursday morning ride. Keep those speeds down, allow for extra time. Heading out on 290 eastbound, stop and go from Solomon Pond Road in Northboro, getting over to a crash at the Route 85 connector in Marlboro. Other major highways doing okay. From the Market 32 Price Chopper Traffic Center, I'm Andy Carboni.
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7: Good morning, 7 o'clock. I'm John Babak. Here's what's happening. Another wave of U.S. strikes in Iran has been carried out. In a post on X, U.S. Central Command said the strikes hit dozens of targets in response to Tuesday night's attacks by Iran on American forces in the Middle East. CENTCOM said all of the Iranian missiles launched during those attacks were intercepted. Dr. Anthony Fauci took the Fifth 111 times at his Senate hearing yesterday on COVID response that Republicans said was a fact-finding mission and Democrats called a witch hunt.
9: On the advice of counsel, I respectfully declined to answer based upon my rights under the Fifth Amendment to the Constitution.
7: The committee now is expected to vote on contempt of Congress charges against Fauci next week. In the Plymouth County Superior Court trial of Lindsay Clancy, her ex-husband concluded a second day of testimony.
10: She made up songs for them. I remember she used to make green eggs and ham for Cora.
7: But then testifying about finding his three children dead, Lindsay Clancy has pleaded insanity in connection with the deaths of her children. More testimony today. And Todd Blanche's nomination for U.S. Attorney General is in question as a key voter withholds support over a disputed Justice Department fund. Texas Senator John Cornyn said that he will not vote for Blanche until the department provides a written commitment permanently ending a proposed $1.8 billion anti-weaponization fund. And Panera Bread is moving its corporate headquarters from St. Louis to Weston. Panera was founded in 1987 and has become one of the largest casual dining chains with over 2,200 locations in the U.S. and Canada. In sports, the Red Sox beat the A's 4-2 and 10. The White Sox beat the Yankees in 12-6-5 and more.
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19: WDAG.

0: You can't take medical advice from somebody who needed a pardon in order to be protected from the medical advice they gave you. I mean, okay, let's just start here because we have the receipts. I don't know if you watched it yesterday, but he took the fifth. And we kind of predicted that he would do that. But he did. He took the fifth. Now, let's listen to him from a few years ago, not too long ago.
1: Well, if I become a punching bag, I'm a punching bag. But I am very happy to testify before any congressional oversight committee. I have nothing to hide. I can explain and validate everything that I've done. So, you know, it's going to be inconvenient if they actually are out there essentially threatening to make my life miserable. But I'm going to do what I need to do, and that is cooperate fully, because we have nothing to hide at all.
0: Okay, you got nothing to hide at all. Then why are you hiding? No, seriously, you have nothing to hide at all, Dr. Fauci. Yes, you do. You most certainly do. And I think Rand Paul summed it up perfectly with this line.
2: President Biden issued you a sweeping pardon extending back to 2014, the same pardon he gave to his son, Hunter. A pardon may protect a person from criminal prosecution, doesn't rewrite history.
0: Yeah, it doesn't rewrite history. It's all in the record now. I'm wondering up on St. James Hill if the College of the Holy Cross is going to take that sign off their so-called science building that dedicates it to Dr. Anthony Fauci. Georgetown Medical still has him on the faculty. Is he still really a hero? Now, Democrats yesterday expended some capital to protect him. There were Democrats who came out and said good things about Anthony Fauci. Some members of the media. Members of the media who were really unethical previously in the amount of time they spent with him. And it showed up in his diary. People like Stefo, the short guy, Stephanopoulos, George Stephanopoulos, a pretend journalist, Jake Tapper. They had their little clique. In Style magazine. I mean, this guy, I loved it when they put up a big picture of him on the cover of In Style magazine. He made an opening statement. And in that opening statement, he said that his personal diary was released without any redactions. Dr. Fauci, you're a swamp creature. You know full well that that's not a personal diary because you produce that diary using hardware provided to you by the taxpayer, and you saved it on a server that is funded by the taxpayer. So anything you put there is public record and subject to the Freedom of Information Act, you dope. Don't lie anymore. That, and so many people asked me over the weekend when this thing came out, and they said, how can you do that? And I said, he must have put it on a server. I mean, listen, in a criminal case, you could have a diary on your own desktop at home, and it could be subpoenaed in a case. They'd have to show a judge why. In this case, you don't have to show a judge anything. We have a right to that because we paid for it. And Fauci, you used your government-issued computer and servers to write your own diary. Well, you basically gave us the roadmap we needed. Your diary, Fauci, was no different than Hunter's laptop. It was the key to everything we already knew. Do you remember how many in the media and how many in government told us, if you're not vaccinated, you're the problem? And Fauci kept pushing that, even though in his own diary, he said, yeah, you can still spread COVID and you can still get COVID if you get the vaccine. Remember Biden? This is a pandemic of the unvaccinated. No, it wasn't. The only thing that vaccine did was protect the most vulnerable from hospitalization and possibly death. I will give the vaccine that. It did. Other than that, no. There were health issues with it. And we learned that Dr. Anthony Fauci had one of those health issues that we were warned about. But you couldn't say a word. Yesterday was the day of reckoning for everybody. Yesterday was the day of reckoning. Take a listen to what was said here concerning Dr. Anthony Fauci. I mean, John Fetterman was the only Democrat who kind of said, yeah, I wish I had done things differently. Remember? He was the only one who said, I wish I had done things differently. All the rest of them? Nope. They kind of went along with everything. Yeah, they did. And again, they protected Fauci yesterday. The rest of us, well. Senator Bernie Moreno, take a listen to this.
3: They didn't feel they needed to wear masks because it was stupid.
0: This is a family in his state of Ohio where a family went to a football game. They were outside and they didn't wear their masks. Do you know that the mother was arrested?
3: Because they were outside. They all live together. They're not near anybody. Dr. Fauci, do you know what happened to that mom and that family? That's a question.
4: On the advice of counsel, I respectfully decline to answer based upon my rights under the Fifth Amendment to the Constitution.
3: They were dragged out of that stadium and arrested. It was about 6 years ago today that I decided I'm going to give up my businesses, sell them all, run for office, run for the United States Senate. Here I am sitting in front of you 6 years later saying, who the f*** do you think you were for doing that? It is a total disgrace what you did to this country. And if my Democrat colleagues are standing there defending you, I hope the voters of the United States of America watch the clips of every one of you doting on a guy who was more interested in being a celebrity than saving American people.
0: Yeah. We're going to get to our good friend Rory O'Neill when we return. 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

0: the tallest man in journalism, Rhode Island's favorite son, and of course, our national correspondent, multi-award-winning journalist, Rory O'Neill. Good morning, sir.
1: Hey there, Jim. Good morning. Happy Thursday.
0: Happy Thursday to you. Please don't take the fifth when I ask this question.
1: That's racist. Talking about an Irishman in the fifth. And an Irishman in the fifth. All right.
0: Fine. Oh, play wow. That you really right. went there. You
1: you did. It wasn't me. I didn't do that. That was you. You started with that.
0: You know what? Jimmy Fallon was on the show yesterday. From Fox, yeah. and this is just before Fauci went up and did that. And I said, is he going to plead the fifth? He said, I don't know. He's probably going to drink a fifth. How do you like nice. That? And Fauci's Italian. I mean, come on. Hey, what?
1: He looks good for 85. He's preserved.
0: Well, wait a second. He didn't look that good. Oh, his physical appearance. Yeah. He looked good. Let's talk about this cell phone stuff with the Pentagon. I mean, I think I know what you're talking about with this. I mean, we do have to be careful with military personnel and cell phones, right?
1: Right. So Reuters got a hold of a letter this week that came out from Brad Cooper, the head of the admiral in charge of Central Command, CENTCOM. He's concerned about some of these online videos that have been posted by service members who are deployed overseas, especially in the Middle East, and this recent incident where Iran has been launching missiles at U.S. military sites. Well, there's a couple of videos. Either they were recorded on their phone. Looks like one was recorded with Meta glasses, you know, the glasses yeah. with the little camera. But it showed one guy sort of running out of, looked like he was running out of an office, probably a kind of trailer or a couple of trailers put together, and then running into a nearby bunker, wait things out while the air raid sirens calm down and things like that. Well, there's a lot of information in that video that it's not necessarily sensitive security stuff, but it sort of gives you an idea of what the conditions are like, how strong and stable the buildings may be, yeah. how far away it is, how much notice they might have, and you know how much time it might take them to evacuate a building. And that's why they're concerned that, all right, it's not the whole shoot and match, but enough of these puzzle pieces are out there that you could put something together that gives you a pretty good picture of what these the security situation is at these installations.
0: I mean, can't you go into metadata and get location, too? So it would be, all right, this is even more precise for us to use in the future for an attack.
1: Well, yeah, I mean, that may be part of it. And a lot of it is, you know, they know where these things are already, thanks okay. to China and Russia, that in many ways we now believe that China and Russia are supplying Iran with targeting information, yeah. Especially for some CIA locations over there. So no decision has been made, but this is just something that Admiral Cooper is saying, look, this this is turning into an issue.
0: Okay.
1: And especially, you know, some have said, too, that, you know, this may be a precursor to ground troops. Get them ready because we're taking their phones before they get deployed.
0: Oh, yeah, that I know that definitely happens. Now, let me ask you this. Reuters yesterday reported that possibly China was supplying those handheld surface-to-air missiles,
1: right.
0: which, you know, it's not as lethal as, say, a fixed anti-aircraft battery, but you can still run out of a building, shoot at some type of an aerial target, and then run back in the building. It doesn't have the range that a lot of these other things have, but they're lethal. They brought it up to the president, and the answer I saw from him was he said, well, I would be very disappointed with China if that were to be the case, and some in the Pentagon have disputed that these have been sent by China. That would be a real bad step for China if they right. did that.
1: Well, you know, now you wonder, how would the U.S. respond other than the comments like that from the president? By the yeah. way, shout out to Electric Boat for getting that contract to build the next generation submarines.
0: Yes.
1: What is it, $60 billion?
0: Yeah, that's so a big one.
1: Good news for Rhode Island.
0: It's going to be booming. Well, Rhode Island ain't Connecticut when you think about it. It is going to be.
1: Yeah, who cares about Connecticut? It's just.
0: What? Oh, I don't know. Why don't you just insult a portion of the audience? I mean, we don't have a broadcast footprint in Connecticut, Rory, but we have a lot of listeners in Connecticut. Well, that's great.
1: Just please, they're all Yankees fans. To heck with Connecticut.
0: Oh, my God. You know, there's a lot of Yankee fans in Rhode Island, you know, because of the Italian thing and DiMaggio and all. I mean, I have relatives in Massachusetts, just a few, but and they're Yankee fans, and they're older because it goes back to DiMaggio.
1: Thank you for making my point. Yeah, okay.
0: Oh! All right, so I think we got this all straight, and we look forward to talking with you tomorrow, Rory. Thank you.
1: All right, Jim, we'll talk to you then. Go Sox.
0: Yeah, yes, thank you. All right, when we return, I am going to open up the phone lines a little early because a lot of people want to talk about Fauci, but I'm going to give you some more stuff that's pertinent from yesterday. But just remember, diaries and laptops. It's funny, when the truth is out there, Democrats want to ignore it. You're listening to the Jim Polito Show.
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9: On August 4th, 1962, Marilyn Monroe died. 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

0: We're going to talk with my paisan Nick from Weymouth in just a second. But this was a great, great bit of questioning here. Josh Hawley. You'll recognize the voice, Republican senator.
1: Well, nothing says honesty like taking the fifth, huh, Doc? Let's try something. What day of the week is it today?
2: On the advice of counsel, I respectfully decline to answer based upon my rights under the Fifth Amendment to the Constitution.
1: What color tie are you wearing?
2: On the advice of counsel, I respectfully decline to answer based upon my rights under the Fifth Amendment to the Constitution.
1: What color is the carpet in front of you?
2: On the advice of counsel, I respectfully decline to answer based upon my rights under the Fifth Amendment to the Constitution.
1: Let's just get one thing straight. You don't have any rights under the Fifth Amendment because you've been pardoned, as you very well know, as the Supreme Court has been clear for a century and more. Brown versus Walker, 1896, when he has been pardoned, he may not stand upon his privilege. You know that. Your lawyers sitting behind you now shifting nervously in their chairs, they know it. This isn't about the Constitution. This isn't about the law. This is about contempt. Contempt for this body and contempt for the American people. But I think I know why you're doing it. It's because you don't want to answer questions. It's because you did all kinds of terrible things. It's because during the pandemic, you got rich, didn't you? You got rich while people were dying, hundreds of thousands of Americans, over a million in the end, and you were getting rich, and not only were you doing that, you were using federal employees with taxpayer money to apply for and solicit cash prizes for you personally. Cash prizes totaling over $1 million. You did all of that during the pandemic, didn't you? That's a question.
2: On the advice of counsel, I respectfully decline to answer based upon my rights under the Fifth Amendment to the Constitution.
0: Doesn't the guy sound like a mafia mobster? I mean, really, how many mob movies have you watched where the mobster keeps doing that when questioned? This guy is responsible for more pain and suffering. 85 years old now. So where can we go from here? I'm going to get to my paisan Nick in Weymouth in a second, but where can we go from here? Well, they are going to vote in a week to see if he can be held in contempt. And wisely, Rand Paul asked a question and prefaced it by saying, during the period for which you are have received this pardon, he asked a question specifically like that, so that a court can consider that. It's unfortunately, you do have to answer that way, like what color is the carpet? You do have to answer like that, because if you do anything else, the courts would say, well, you gave a waiver. You can't answer one question and then not the next.

0: Kid Toledo, that is.
1: Yeah, I like that. Thank you.
0: Two quickies there. One on Fauci. They claim he's worth about $12 million. I'm sure he's got some hard cash stashed in the backyard as well.
1: Yeah, but he's an Italian. Of course he has hard cash buried in the backyard. Doesn't every Italian? Come on.
0: And I remember back in the day, the garbage guy would come. There'd be like a cylindrical concrete a hole in the back. Yeah, he held a 5-gallon can. That's all the garbage we had. So that's not true today.
1: Yeah, we had one of those, and the pig farmer would come and take it. That's where my mother put all the stuff like eggshells, meat scraps, things like that, peelings. She put it in that cylindrical thing, and the pig guy would come once a week and pick it up. Yeah,
0: there you go. But anyway, so he's got cash, but the thing is, when you're talking $500 an hour, $1,000 an hour, $2,000, and you got 6 or 7 of those guys. Pretty soon, those guys disappear, and you're being defended by Dewey, Cheatham, and Howe.
1: We're not talking $500 an hour yesterday. A lot of the commentators were saying these are kind of $10,000 an hour people. You'll tear through any kind of a nest egg that you have very quickly. And I would like for them, you know, I hate the when they do that to people and as a way to get them to squawk. But you know what? Nobody deserves it more than this guy. We know what this guy is guilty of. We have the equivalent of Hunter's laptop. We have his diary, and he was dumb enough or arrogant enough to put it on government servers, which makes it our property, not his, ours.
0: He's a true Frankenstein kind of guy, scientist.
1: He is.
0: Anyway, so on an international stage, though, they don't care about the Otto Penn pardon. We don't even know how many millions of people died. We hear 7 million, maybe 15
1: million. No, 15 worldwide is the total that's often given.
0: So a couple of countries might line up and go after him. He'll end up with virtually nothing. That will be his punishment. Just jumping quickly to Iran. You know, I read an interesting thing. You hear about the asymmetric strategy, et cetera, and it's scattered everywhere. One of the reasons, by the way, they scatter a lot of their troops on their borders with Turkey and the whatever Finns and all those other countries. One of the reasons for that is to prevent any unnecessary coups by the military. Yeah. So they're all decentralized. This is a weakness, okay? It exposes them to coming up with messages to combat that. But I'm going back to what I said before. Take them out of your old business. They claim they're worth 4% of the world trade.
1: Yeah.
0: We can get that everywhere from somebody else. They need to be decimated. You can't do that. A lot of innocent people, but just get them out of the oil business, and they'll be selling pistachio nuts. And the number two in that, by the way, behind
1: because they do. Well, behind California. California grows more, exactly. I think. Yeah.
0: Exactly. United States is number one. Hey, thanks very much, kid.
1: All right, take care. All right, yeah. Speaking of that, and speaking of... In Florida, the attorney general in Florida is considering bringing charges against Fauci. Now, remember, his pardon is only for federal crimes. And interestingly enough, his pardon begins in 2014. Why was that year picked? Well, that year was picked because it was the first year he started using EcoHealth to do gain-of-function research. So, yeah. It's all right there. He was a Dr. Frankenstein in what he did. How about all the people who lost their jobs because of him? History should not be kind to this guy, and I think Rand Paul said it best yesterday.
2: President Biden issued you a sweeping pardon extending back to 2014. The same pardon he gave to his son, Hunter. A pardon may protect a person from criminal prosecution, doesn't rewrite history.
1: Doesn't. History has everything they need to evaluate

0: Anthony Fauci. Everything they need to evaluate him. His own words are right there in the diary. The most simple bit of research can show you what he was saying publicly one day, and on that same day, what did he tell Dear Diary? And again, you want to compare it to Trump? Fauci took the Fifth 111 times. They'll tell you, well, Trump in one of the civil cases took it 440 times. Exactly. It was a civil case, and it was lawfare. This is a whole different ball game. This affected the entire world. I suggest to you that without Dr. Anthony Fauci, absent Fauci, let's say he was never born, we wouldn't have 15 million people dead across the world, because nobody would have given the virus to the Wuhan Institute and said, go ahead, supercharge it. And it's not just that he did. Once the cat was out of the bag, he tried to cover it up. And he destroyed the lives of other scientists who were saying contrary things. We all had to pay attention to Fauci. You know, and this is ironic about the Democrats. They always talk about no kings. Fauci was treated like a king. Nobody elected him. Nobody said he is the ultimate expert on any of this. Science doesn't work like that. Einstein was brilliant, right? There were others who could take what Einstein thought and build upon it. Fauci was not the expert. Absolutely not. And the great Barrington group, the three scientists who said, don't lock down the country, only give the vaccine to the people who are the most at risk. Wow, man, they were shut down. And they were right. And now Fauci takes the Fifth. Mike Armstrong, when we return, you're listening to the Jim Polito Show. You are not alone. 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
3: If you're traveling on 290 eastbound, it's a slow ride from Southbridge Street to Shrewsbury Street, Solomon Pond Road to 495. 146 northbound, hit the brakes at Route 122A, trying to get to 290. 495 northbound, there are delays from West Main Street and Hopkinton to the ramps at the Mass Pike. From the Market 32 Price Chopper Traffic Center, I'm Andy Carboni.
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1: The forecast from the Al Zoyla of Shrewsbury Weather Center.
4: Good morning, everyone. This is meteorologist Tom Pavakwa, and here's our forecast for Worcester and the vicinity. We're looking for cloudy skies today, chance of showers, especially western portions of the region. Our high temperatures today will be in the 70s. Showers likely tonight, and low temperatures dropping into the 60s. And for tomorrow, cloudy with good chance of more showers, with high temperatures again in the 70s. And you can get your weather all day long on WTAG.com.
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0: 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We'll tell you at the end how you can get it. You can either download it, you can call them, they'll send you a copy. And this month, it's all about talking to your kids about inheritance, and Mike Armstrong joins us now. Good morning, sir.
1: Good morning, Jim.
0: I know last time we talked about this, and by the way, tomorrow is the last day to get it.
1: It is. Last day of the month.
0: You said the conversation, timing is everything. When are you going to have this conversation?
1: Sure. Yeah, well, I mean, you know, this is obvious, right? You know, like me having this conversation with my 9-year-olds is not appropriate. But far too often we see it get put off. And I saw this with a client recently, actually, where it was a second marriage, mixed blended family, and mom passed away before this conversation was had. Oh. And so, like, that gets pretty ugly. And in this specific, it did get fairly ugly. The lawsuit didn't go anywhere, but there was a lawsuit. There was a court appearance. Yeah. There was all this nasty stuff. And so timing the conversation when you are healthy, capable of having it, and then your kids are in a good enough and mature enough position to hear the conversation is it's delicate. It's tough to exactly measure when the appropriate time is, but I think erring on the idea that sooner is better than later is usually a good idea.
0: I mean, I think your advice is sage here. I mean, most of the time we're going to you folks to talk about finance, but here you're talking about, here's all of our experience with family dynamics. And here's some things we encountered as the professionals, and this is what we learned from it. Like this one, choosing between a one-on-one conversation or a whole family meeting.
1: Yeah, and here again, family specifics are going to be important here, and dynamics of how everybody gets along and all of those factors. But, you know, either one can be appropriate. The other thing that I brought up recently was, you know, sometimes it makes sense to have a non-family professional in the room, right? Like, hey, here's Mike, the financial guy, and he's going to talk about, you know, how this all works and deflect some of the questions over to that. And that can be really valuable as well. It can also really screw things up. Yeah. But, you know, sometimes it's appropriate to have, another person in there, whether it's an attorney that drafted things or a financial professional that can explain, oh, yeah, this is going to be the tax consequences of this, that, or the other. And, you know, this is kind of how, from a planning perspective, your parents came to this conclusion. Not always the greatest idea, but can sometimes work too.
0: Yeah, Mike, I think this is invaluable. I mean, I read the entire thing last time we talked, and I know it is based on years of experience at Armstrong Advisory dealing with families, and yet your professionalism in understanding the financial aspect, but also the personal relationships and what you have all learned from it. And I think a lot of people will read this and say, "Ooh, I never thought of that." So, Mike, go ahead.
1: Yeah, go ahead.
0: No, I was going to say, that's why I want people to get it into their hands.
1: Yeah, so last couple days to grab your copy, 800-393-4001. It's available at armstrongadvisory.com as well. You can request it there, but 800-393-4001.
0: Mike, thank you so much. We'll talk to you tomorrow.
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5: Good morning, 8 o'clock. I'm John Baybeck. Here's what's happening. The U.S. is launching more airstrikes on Iran. In a statement on X, U.S. Central Command said the strikes were a response to Tuesday night's attacks by Iran on American forces in the Middle East. President Trump isn't commenting on whether Dr. Anthony Fauci should face a contempt of Congress vote in the Senate.
6: I disagreed with him on a lot. I would have kind of closed down the whole country if I listened to him. I went the Federalist way, which is basically to let the governors decide.
5: Republican Senator Rand Paul said the Homeland Security Committee will vote on a contempt resolution against Fauci next week after he invoked the Fifth Amendment in a COVID-19 hearing. The Federal Reserve is leaving interest rates unchanged. Chairman Kevin Warsh said job growth has kept pace with the workforce and the unemployment rate has remained unchanged. The next rate decision is coming up in September. An emotional second day of testimony in the trial of the Massachusetts mom accused of killing her kids. Lindsay Clancy claimed she was suffering from postpartum psychosis when she strangled her 5-year-old, 3-year-old, and 8-month-old in 2023. Testimony will continue today. In Connecticut, state officials there have cut $500 million from a request by Eversource to recover money spent during the storms between 2018 and 2023. The company had sought $1.2 billion. State officials say Eversource was imprudent and excessive in spending during those storms. Next up for state officials, they'll have to deal with a proposed double-digit rate hike request from Eversource. In sports, the Red Sox beat the A's in 10-4-2. White Sox beat the Yankees in 12-6-5.
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0: 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We start our freestyling on, well, our Friday freestyling. We started on Thursday, right at 8 o'clock. You make the call. You pick the topic. It's all you. Do we need to get back to yesterday and Fauci one more time? This was great. Fauci had one of his lawyers, well, he had about six, but he had one of his lawyers sitting at the table with him. Now, Rand Paul and the committee had warned him that he was supposed to sit there alone. Then this lawyer tried to start talking, and Rand Paul wasn't having any of it, and I love the way he handled it and how the gallery responded. Take a listen.
27: The attorneys are not recognized. In fact, the attorney was told not to sit at the table, and he's not obeying that recommendation. There's a row behind you, sir. That's where you were told to sit, and you're not. And now you're disrupting the proceedings. And so, look, this is the way Anthony Fauci wants to be remembered. For a lawyer not listening to the rules. That's the way you want to be remembered, and that's what you're going to do. You are not recognized, sir. Security, please remove him from the room.
0: I don't have any issue with that whatsoever. None whatsoever. Yeah, and he even warned the attorney that if you did this in court, if you were talking out of turn in court, a judge would have you arrested. And here he is, slow walking, packing up all of his stuff, like, oh, yeah, I'll get out of here when I'm good and ready.
27: Let the record state that Dr. Fauci will still have the advice of the other half a dozen attorneys that he brought along today.
0: Yeah, he did. He brought them in. I wouldn't want to be paying the bill for that. 855-403-9846. Mark from Worcester wants to talk about Dr. Fauci. Good morning, Mark.
1: Yeah, I call him Dr. Fauci.
0: Yeah, yeah,
1: he is. You know, I felt like I was, I heard a few clips.
0: Mm-hmm.
1: That's all I could take of him, that lying sack. That's just my opinion.
0: Uh-huh.
1: And I thought I was listening to an old rerun of Hogan's Heroes. I know nothing, nothing.
0: Yeah. No, you're absolutely right, Mark. That's how he behaved. And for a guy who told us years ago that he has nothing to hide, all of a sudden he had something to hide. He definitely had something to hide.
1: He pleaded the fifth more than Al Capone did.
0: Yeah. Well, actually, Donald Trump did plead it more, to be honest here, in a civil case. But that was a civil case. And that was a case where they were trying to get him. He's got immunity. What he didn't want to do is have the following happen. Dr. Fauci, on this day, you told the people of the United States of America that if they got the vaccine, they wouldn't catch or spread COVID-19. But on that same day, you wrote in your diary that the vaccine wasn't working as it was intended. Dr. Fauci, which answer is correct? And if it's that it doesn't work, why did you tell the American people something contrary? He didn't want to answer that question. And it was just like Hunter with the laptop. We had all of it right in front of our faces, and they didn't want us to believe it. And the only Democrat with any integrity in all of this was John Fetterman yesterday. The rest of them continued to carry his water and tell him he was a hero. A hero of what? Again, Democrats are always talking about no kings, no kings. Okay. What's the closest thing to a king we've had or a dictator? Anthony Fauci. Think about it. Nobody elected him. Nobody. And look what the impact he had over your life. You got to wear a mask. You got to wear a mask. Let me play Senator Bernie Moreno again, explaining just one of the small little things. I mean, not for this family, but one of the things that he was responsible for. A family getting arrested because they didn't wear masks at an outside football game when they were sitting away from everybody else.
2: They didn't feel they needed to wear masks because it was stupid, because they were outside. They all live together. They're not near anybody. Dr. Fauci, do you know what happened to that mom and that family? That's a question.
3: On the advice of counsel, I respectfully decline to answer based upon my rights under the Fifth Amendment to the Constitution.
2: They were dragged out of that stadium and arrested. It was about 6 years ago today that I decided I'm going to give up my businesses, sell them all, run for office, run through the United States Senate. Here I am sitting in front of you 6 years later saying, who the f*** do you think you were for doing that? It is a total disgrace what you did to this country. And if my Democrat colleagues are standing there defending you, I hope the voters of the United States of America watch the clips of every one of you doting on a guy who was more interested in being a celebrity than saving American people.
0: Yeah. This guy is evil. Fauci is evil. And yet he's still a professor at Georgetown. His name is still on a building up at the College of the Holy Cross, a science building. A science building. Imagine that. Remember the guy who said, I am the science. No, you are not. You are a swamp dweller. You got short man syndrome, obviously. You loved the attention. You were like a little fangirl because you met celebrities. I have met celebrities in my life. Maybe not as many as him. I don't ever remember being that excited about it. This is a guy who wanted attention. I don't know. You know, we say short man syndrome. My apologies to anyone who's short. I'm not exactly tall. I'm 5'10 and a half. Whenever you're under 6 feet, you always add like and a quarter. But that's where I am in terms of height. He's got a little bit of short man syndrome, and he loved the power, and he loved the people thought he was the voice of this whole thing. Maybe all of his life, this is what he wanted. And his ego, man, the ego. Unbelievable. They talk about Trump and his ego. Look at this guy's ego, and look what he did to the American people. Let me tell you something, folks. Okay, because I know you all have a story like this. Here's my story. First of all, I was in the hospital for 10 days, and my wife thought I was going to die. And for 24 hours during that 10-day stay, I actually thought I was going to die. But it's not about me. I had two parents who were in hospice during this time. Thank God they were in a hospice center where they were on the first floor and there was a big picture window and we could go to that window and see my parents. They died 9 days apart in May of 2020. 9 days apart. Talk about timing, huh? They didn't die from COVID. No, my dad was 96. My mom was 91. It was old age and a lot of other factors. But we at least got to go to the window. Do you know how many people I talked to? Their loved one died all alone. Sickening. I think about when I drove by the soccer field in my own town. And there were children in a youth soccer league running around playing soccer with masks on. Let's get to somebody who knows a little something about masks. Our good friend Fab Four Tony. Good morning, sir.
5: How you doing, Jim?
0: I'm good. How are you, Fab Four?
5: Good. I just wanted to make one point that cracked me up to this day. Is remember you could go into a restaurant and when you got to a seat. You can take the mask off.
0: Yeah.
5: It's like the virus knows you're sitting there. We can't go past this spot, so we can take our masks off, like the virus knew what was going on.
0: Yeah.
5: And you know what I'm saying? And then the Stop and Shop, you had to go one way.
0: Oh, yeah.
5: And then another way.
0: Yeah.
5: That was so messed up. I'm thinking about it now. I'm saying, what the hell are we doing?
0: I know. Fab Four, it was ridiculous. Yeah, the thing in the supermarket, you got to walk this way, you got to do that. And I'll tell you what, I was one of those people who in the very beginning said, hey, we don't know anything about this. Let's just pay attention to the experts. But after a little bit of time, I realized the emperor has no clothes. Now, I didn't go out and break the rules. I just said, this is not right that you can't say anything contrary to Fauci. Talk about no kings, and all the Democrats were in line. And you know what? They were behaving like little Stasi. Where's your mask? Where's your mask? Did you get vaccinated yet? You're putting my life in danger. No, I'm not. Fauci was lying. The only thing that vaccine did was reduce the risk of you ending up in a hospital or reduce the risk of you dying. It didn't stop you from spreading it. It didn't stop you from getting it.
5: Right. And then I worked at, of course, you know where I work.
0: Yeah, I know, in healthcare. Yeah, an emergency room.
5: So I was there that whole time, and we had to get a shot against our will.
0: You lost your job.
5: I lost my job.
0: Yeah.
5: How is that like constitutional? It's not.
0: No.
5: You know what I'm saying? It makes no sense.
0: You know what? There will be Fab Four, another pandemic, unfortunately. It is the way of life. There will be another pandemic. And the sad thing is what he has done to the trust. I don't care who the president is when there's another pandemic. Even if it's Trump, I'm going to be asking questions like, what's going on here?
5: Exactly.
0: And boy, did they love it. Yeah. No, thanks.
5: I wanted to pop it with my 2 cents, you know?
0: Yeah. Hey, Fab Four, don't forget Our Lady of Loretto Italian Festival coming up in August. Don't forget.
5: I know. I'll be there. I'll see you down there.
0: I will see you, too. Take care.
5: Okay.
0: Yeah, that's coming up, I think, 13th, 14th, 15th. We're going to talk with my friend Nino about that. Hey, I've become the Italian Festival guy, okay? We helped the folks in Springfield. Now we're helping the folks in Worcester. All right, okay. And how about this? My friend Robin saying, Jim, the virus knew I lived in Rhode Island but worked over the border, so it wouldn't spread to anyone, right? Yeah, that's the kind of crap they were peddling. We'll get to the rest of your calls. 855-403-9846. We're freestyling a little early here on Thirsty Thursday.
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0: 855-403-9846. Let's go to Paul in Westfield. Wants to talk about Pope Fauci the First. Hello, Paul.
1: Hey, bud. How are you?
0: Good, thank you, sir.
1: Jim, I have an example and a very simple thing I have to state. When Jim got let go 5 days before Christmas, there's what Jim said. There's what Jim said. There's what the boss said, and then what the boss was told to do. So we've already got Jim proven Fauci was not telling us what he was told to. He was telling us what they told him to say, not what he wanted to say.
0: Yeah.
1: Watch this, my friend. Listen, I saw this interview with the sheriff. He said, quote, and I'm going to shove your switch and get right to the point. And David Koresh and those people were slaughtered. They tested the wind. They shut the water off. They burned them to the ground. And there's something stinky going on with the ATF that was called the most corrupt we've ever seen. And the sheriff I spoke to with the most Jim Polito, honest Southern hick voice, non-corruptible, he said, now, I've been out there more than several times, and I've never seen any examples of any abuse of any of them children.
0: Yeah.
1: So something was going on between this satanic cult. And you got to understand, bud, when you have something like Citizens Review and Paul in Westfield is on the Court Street camera getting headbutted, hit by cars, someone stealing my lawnmower out front, the day after I go and complain, it's not the police, it's politics. It's always politics, and the police are the solution. So we're going to understand and unravel a can of worms of who, what, why, when, and where. And Fauci's Janet Reno for Waco, the fall guy.
0: Oh, that's an interesting comparison, yeah, because Janet Reno was the fall person. She was also blamed for a lot of it. But, yeah, good comparison, Paul. Interesting. Interesting metaphor. I appreciate it. Let's go to Jim in Chicopee. He wants to talk about Lindsey Graham, who had his second and final funeral yesterday and I guess has been laid to rest. Good morning, Jim.
2: Jim, I found the origins of Lindsey Graham's nickname, Lady G. That was, allegedly, he was using male escorts, and that was his code name amongst his clients. I don't know if you ever knew that.
0: Okay, so you're talking about the rumors that Lindsey Graham was gay.
2: Yes, a lot of strong rumors out there.
0: Okay, what's the relevance? If he was gay or if he wasn't gay? What's the relevance?
2: Because he was very anti-gay with his legislation.
0: Well, hold on a second.
2: Anti-transgender.
0: Hold on a second. So, if he was gay, and we have no idea whether or not he was gay, if you're gay, you can't have any political view that would be different than what the LGBTQ plus community wants you to have. Is that what you're saying?
2: No, I'm just saying that was his nickname.
0: Okay, that's
2: the
0: great.
2: Origins of his nickname.
0: Great, it's a rumor. Nobody knows that for sure. So why are you bringing it up, Jim?
2: Why was he in the closet? Why wouldn't he come out?
0: Whose business? Hold on a second. Whose business is it as to what his sexual orientation was? Whose business
2: He's a public figure, buddy.
0: Buddy?
2: All right, I want to know. I want to know.
0: He's a public figure, buddy, and I want to know. Jim, it's getting tired. I potted you down, Jim. It's getting tired. I mean, it used to be fun. It's getting tired. He's a public. Why isn't he out? I want to know. Jim, it's none of your business what he does in the bedroom unless he chooses to share it with us. Seriously. It's nobody's. I don't care what he does in the bedroom as long as he's not hurting children or animals. As long as it's another consenting adult. I don't care. And you may say, well, that's inconsistent. You're always talking about problems with the trans. No, I'm talking about when you're enforcing your sexuality on me. I don't want to hear it. And nor do I have any questions about Lindsey Graham's sexuality. And the guy's dead. All right. 855-403-9846. 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You and
3: 6:30 a.m. Your alarm goes off. You jolt awake and start thinking about fueling your gut? 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
14: Three staccato cries of Mayday and an eyewitness report of a mid-air explosion is about all that is known this morning of the British Columbia air disaster, which yesterday claimed 52 lives.
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855-403-9846. 855-403-9846. Freestyling today. You make the call. You pick the topic. It is all you. Yeah, we had some issues earlier this morning with some power surges and things, and the network kind of got messed up. The you know, when you're spread out among five stations, if there's one link in the chain that messes up, yeah, I know that's the listen. That's a growing pain. We'll call that a growing pain. Speaking of growing pains, did you hear about this in the WNBA? Now you know that Sophie Cunningham has come out and said, hey, biological males shouldn't be competing with females. Because there would be no female athletics anymore. I mean, I want to remind Megan Rapinoe, the real Megan Rapinoe, not Maura Healey, the real Megan Rapinoe, who was on the U.S. women's soccer team, that she was defeated by a group of 15-year-old boys. Do you know that the world champion women's soccer team, when Megan Rapinoe was on that team, they competed against an elite group of 15-year-olds playing soccer. A decent club. But they were 15-year-olds, and they beat professional women. They didn't just beat them by a few points. They buried them. And yet she wants males to compete. So anyway, I give Sophie Cunningham credit for this. And as a matter of fact, the other night, the Fever, that's Sophie Cunningham and Caitlin Clark's team, was playing the Seattle Storm. And Seattle Storm, yeah, a lot of woke folks out there. And two young women were sitting in courtside, and they held up a sign that said, "Thank you, Sophie, for speaking up for girls." And one of the co-owners of the Seattle Storm came over and harassed them. It was a woman. Came over and harassed them. What kind of crap is this? This is the left, folks. That's the left. Get used to it. Yeah. 855-403-9846. 855-403-9846. Do I have to go through all the hatred and all of the violence that comes from the left again? What's happened in this country? Do I? And we want to let these people be in charge? Especially after yesterday, what we had to sit through yesterday, and how we all had to remember what it was like during COVID. You really want to give these people the reins again? I mean, the good news is, I told you yesterday, John Fetterman was the only Democrat who made any sense yesterday in saying, I wish I hadn't reacted the way that I did during COVID. There are rumors that he's going to flip to be a Republican. I don't know. I mean, he's obviously not going to get the Democrat nomination the next time he's up for Senate in Pennsylvania, because they will primary him with a Democrat, with a real lefty, a Democratic Socialist. The Democratic Socialist will win, and he won't be able to run in the general. Although, they tried to do that to Joe Lieberman in Connecticut, the late Joe Lieberman, Democrat, a long time ago in Connecticut, and somebody more liberal than Joe did defeat him. But then Joe ran as an independent. So there was a Republican candidate, a Democrat candidate, and Joe Lieberman as an independent. And he won.

0: administration had helped her in any of these cases, or at the very least, given her any tips.
1: Governor Healey says she does report suspicion of fraud to the Attorney General and also to your office. I know a couple of months ago there was a little bit of a back and forth between the two of you. Do you believe that?
2: I haven't seen it.
1: You haven't seen her report any fraud to your office?
2: Not that I'm aware of, and none of the cases that we brought were result of a tip from the state. Now, whether the state tipped off USDA or some other office, I don't know. But we have not seen any referrals, and not for nothing. I don't know of the AG bringing any criminal fraud cases.
0: Yeah. Why? That's our money. This is what they do. When people riot, oh, you got to let them blow off steam. When people steal welfare, it's just, you know, it happens. Are you kidding? Seriously? Really? And the way that the people who were rioting on January 6th, or forget about the rioters, the people who just walked through the Capitol building, didn't even step outside of the velvet ropes, just walked through the building. They did time. That stuff they're all good on, right? But if you steal welfare, if you're a Somali and you're stealing, now, state of Minnesota's not going to do anything. State of Massachusetts isn't going to do anything. Nope. Even though that's your money, and I say that to you all the time about your tax dollars. When I hear, and this is Republicans and Democrats alike, talking about, well, it's only $1 million. It's $1 million that were produced by the sweat of someone, by the efforts of someone, and then it was taken from them. And our government said, okay, we're going to take it from you, but we promise we'll use it properly. And then we find out that billions are being stolen. And for the Democrats, it's not a big deal. Not important. Not a big deal. It's sickening, folks. It truly is sickening. And it continues to go on. 855-403-9846. 855-403-9846. Rand Paul said it best yesterday.
3: President Biden issued you a sweeping pardon extending back to 2014, the same pardon he gave to his son Hunter. A pardon may protect a person from criminal prosecution, doesn't rewrite history.
0: It doesn't rewrite history. And they want you to forget this history. But we're not going to. I told you the story about my parents dying and being unable to hold their hand or be close to them. But thank God they were in a first floor room and we could walk up to a big picture window and talk to them on the phone while they were in hospice, while they were dying. And they weren't dying from COVID. They were 91 and 96, respectively. But they died in May of 2020. Then all the time we had to wait to have a real funeral. Now, my mother and father died 9 days apart. I know I'm telling a story here that other people right now are thinking of their little horror story. That really is all Dr. Fauci's fault. Their little horror story. So my mom dies first, and thank God, because if my dad had died first, my mom wouldn't have been able to handle it, and, you know, it was kind of a blessing from God that mom died first. We didn't tell dad. And they were in the same building together, but dad was really failing at that point. So mom died first, and our good friend Kevin Mercadante did everything he could do. We couldn't have a church service. We could only have a certain amount of people in the room. And he made it as best for us as he could within the rules. And we had a funeral at the funeral home. 9 days later, dad dies. And we waited because we had heard maybe they'll open up churches in a limited way. Maybe. I mean, they shut down churches of all places.

0: Finally, just before Memorial Day weekend in 2020, we were able to have a service, and we had a service for both of them. People had to sit 6 feet apart. They had to leave a couple of rows in between them in the church. I mean, really, it was ridiculous. This is Fauci. Then they tell us, well, where did you come up with the figure of 6 feet to separate? Well, we just guessed. These were the people that the media was telling us you have to listen to. And if anybody says anything contrary, don't listen to them. Like in Sweden, where they never shut the schools down, their kids didn't lose 2 years of education. Our kids did. And you know what? They had the same mortality rate in Sweden as we did. And actually, hold on a second. The United States had the highest mortality rate of any country per capita. We did. We actually did. Even though it was, and Fauci admitted this in his diary, about the same mortality rate as you would have with a strong influenza. It was about the same. He wasn't saying that publicly. There was no, and there were scientists saying, don't shut down the schools, don't shut down the country. Protect the most vulnerable. In Florida, they did that. And look what happened. A final word, maybe it'll be from you when we return, 855-403-9846. You're listening to The Jim Polito Show. You are not alone. I will see you at the dump, probably this week. Hi, it's Jim back here again for my friend Dennis O'Connor and Superior Waste and Recycling. 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
3: Plenty of company with you traveling on 290 eastbound from Hope Avenue, getting over to Shrewsbury Street. 146 northbound, hit the brakes. 122A to 290. 495 northbound is an accident scene after Route 85 in Milford. Delays continue getting up to the Mass Pike. From the Market 32 Price Chopper Traffic Center, I'm Andy Carboni.
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1: The forecast from the Al's Oil of Shrewsbury Weather Center.
4: Mostly cloudy with showers likely, a chance of a thunderstorm too. Humid, the high temperature around 75. Cloudy overnight, the low temperature of 60. Sunny for Friday near 80. Saturday cloudy in the low 80s.
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0: Welcome back. I let that go a little longer for our good friend Craig Peterson, Tech Talk Guru. Yeah, I just want, you know, I mean, come on, he's from Canada. Rush, come on. It was just Geddy Lee's birthday, too. What is he, 73, I think? Anyway, 855-403-9846. 855-403-9846. Luke, is that Colleen?
1: Yep.
0: Okay. All right, Colleen from Holden.
1: Holly, actually.
0: Who?
1: Your name's Holly.
0: Oh, Holly.
1: I think I might have misheard it.
0: Is this my friend Holly from Holden?
2: Yes.
0: Hey, yes. Holly, how are you?
2: I've tried a million times to call Luke to tell him a joke that his name is in, and he didn't listen to me. He just sent me to you. So do you want to hear a joke on the air?
0: Oh, yeah. As long as...
2: name in it?
0: Is it family friendly, Holly?
2: Oh, you know I'm a teacher.
0: Well, I know. I just wanted to make sure. I know.
2: Okay.
0: Right. So go ahead with the joke that's got Luke's name in it.
2: Okay. You're going to love this. There was a young man who was walking home from school on the first hot spring day.
0: All right.
2: And he's walking by the local watering hole. And he's thinking, oh, he'd love to dive in there. He's so overheated. And he sees this nice old Italian man fishing in the pond. And he goes up to him and he says, oh, I'm dying to jump in the water. How is the temperature? And the old Italian says, lukewarm. And so he says, oh, good. And he throws off his shirt and pants, and he jumps in, and it's freezing cold. He comes up, he's ice cold, blue, his lips are chattering, and he goes stomping over to the old Italian man, and he said, I thought you said the water was lukewarm. He said, lukewarm to me.
0: What do you think, Luca? What do you think of Holly's? It's not bad. It's not bad.
2: Luca warm to me.
0: Holly, thank you very much. Always good to hear from you.
2: Okay, Jim.
0: You take care. Bye-bye. Oh, Holly is a super fan of the show. Luca warm to me, Luca.
1: Yes.
0: I mean, she's poking fun at our ethnicity, El Luco. What do you think? Is it okay?
1: In this case.
0: All right. She is a very, very nice person, by the way. I
1: didn't know she wanted to talk to me about it before. I wouldn't have kept just putting her on hold.
0: Oh, no, that's all right. But, hey, listen, sometimes folks aren't clear what they really want. And so, El Luco, you get a little, you know, you get a break on that one, buddy. Okay. Tomorrow, we are going to freestyle all day. All through the show, you're going to take it over after the 5 o'clock hour. And hopefully we won't have any technical issues, but thank you to El Luco for jumping up and saving the day. Thank you for your patience with our technical issues we had this morning. I mean, the science isn't always perfect, folks, even when it comes to broadcast. It's not always perfect. So, anyway, thank you for that patience, and thank you to all of our Snap and Crack engineering staff.

0: So his appearance yesterday, Fauci, before the Senate, brought back a lot of bad memories for a lot of people about the tyranny of science and the so-called experts. And people don't understand. This was very well calculated, and it started a long, long time ago. How did we become a group of people that stand around and wait to hear from the experts? How is that possible? I answer that in a 7-episode podcast called Control Freaks in History. It is really good. You want to understand the progressive movement? 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It's not really my call. It's common sense. No, well, that's not what the experts say. It's common sense. How did we get here? If you liked the American Story series and you're looking for your next great listen, don't miss Control Freaks in History. Access the full series commercial-free by becoming a Torch Insider. Here's a clip from the first episode.
1: Even when the contradictions piled up, to question the experts, to question the science during a national health crisis was considered dangerous.
2: It's very dangerous, Chuck, because a lot of what you're seeing as attacks on me, quite frankly, are attacks on science. Because all of the things that I have spoken about consistently from the very beginning have been fundamentally based on science. Sometimes those things were inconvenient truths for people, and there was pushback against me. So if you are trying to, you know, get at me as a public health official and a scientist, you're really attacking not only Dr. Anthony Fauci, you're attacking science.
0: It's unbelievable.
1: The expert was no longer just using science as a tool. The expert had become the science.
0: That is from Control Freaks, 7 parts. It's not all about Anthony Fauci. It's how we got to Anthony Fauci. It's really, really good. Takes you through 100 years of history. Really good. Get the full 7-part series commercial free at glenbeck.com/torch. I want to show you this. This is a document from history that is very well known. Now, this was signed by Gerald R. Ford later. Somebody came up with him with the document and said, hey, would you sign this? And he signed it. So it's not the official. That's in the National Archives. I, Gerald R. Ford, President of the United States, pursuant to the pardon power conferred upon me on Article 2, Section 2 by the Constitution, have granted by and have been granted and by these presents do grant a full, free, and absolute pardon unto Richard Nixon for all offenses against the United States with he, Richard Nixon, has committed or may have committed or taken part during the period of January 20, 1969 through August 4, 1974. In witness thereof, I have hereto set my hand on this 8th day of September in the year of our Lord, 1974. That's Gerald R. Ford that signed that. That made a lot of people really angry because on both sides, because there were people that thought he didn't do anything wrong and others that thought he absolutely did horrible things. Gerald R. Ford said, we need to come together as a nation and just bury this wound. Well, that wound is being picked at again. And I think this time, because, you know, Gerald R. Ford was more of the candidate for my father, but I remember him barely. I remember the day he resigned. I remember being a really small kid, maybe 10 years old, and watching him sitting in front of my TV, way up too close where, you know, I was going to get eye cancer or something. That's what my mom always said. But sitting there in front of the TV and watching it, and my dad being really upset because he's like, he didn't do anything that other presidents haven't done. Why is he being persecuted for this? Others wanted him to go to jail. The pardon put it all in the past. Until now, there is a good, strong possibility that he was a victim of the deep state. The evidence that is coming out now shows that what we knew about Watergate was not what happened. And it's stunning evidence. And I want to go into Richard Nixon and his pardon, but more about who Richard Nixon was, because there's this new thing where All the kids these days are saying, Nixon now, I love Richard Nixon. Who was Richard Nixon? This Fauci thing cannot be covered. Cannot be covered. Again, it's deep state. Very likely exactly what happened to Richard Nixon. Deep state control. Except Fauci is a hero. Nixon went against it. More on that next.
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1: 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The range on this is 60 feet. 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So go to Byrna, BYRNA.com/Glenn.
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6: Rebounding from the biggest sell-off of the year. I'm Dave Anthony, Fox News. The Dow up 360 points the morning after plunging more than 1,100, the NASDAQ gaining over 600. And there are two updates to the economy. There was less growth in the second quarter, just 1.5%, down from 2.1 in the first 3 months of the year. Fox's Ginny Cassola has the other update.
7: Inflation cooled in June. The PCE price index found prices declined 0.1% last month. For the year ending in June, inflation came in at 3.7%, which was an improvement to 3.3%. The PCE report for June was compiled before the recent rise in crude oil prices that followed renewed tensions in the Middle East.
6: Well, speaking of that, Iran has again launched an attack targeting American troops in Jordan. But like the first one, the missiles were shot down, and the U.S. military retaliated for that initial attack last night.
8: U.S. forces unleashed heavy airstrikes against the regime. Dozens of targets were hit, including IRGC, military command centers, drone and missile facilities inside of Iran, along with remaining maritime capabilities. Earlier in the day, President Trump told Fox News, we're going to beat the effing S out of them.
6: Fox's Trey Yingston, Tel Aviv. The day after another funeral for late Senator Lindsey Graham in South Carolina, where he was laid to rest, his sister Darlene Graham who was appointed to the Senate to serve out her brother's term, has put out her first campaign video running for that Senate seat.
9: Thank you all for your prayers. They provided strength through an incredibly difficult time. I'm honored to serve South Carolina and grateful for President Trump's endorsement, and I'll work hard every day to earn it.
6: The special Republican Senate primary in South Carolina to replace Lindsey Graham as the GOP nominee in November will be August 11th. In the Senate today, a committee will not vote as planned on Acting Attorney General Todd Blanche. It was postponed as two Republicans consider voting against approving Blanche for full Senate consideration, putting the nomination in jeopardy. 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
20: Chuck, Mike, and Tucker with you here today. And if you didn't like yesterday's movements in equities, the good news is that you've pretty much reversed them today, which is great.
21: And a little wild.
20: The bad news is that if you didn't like yesterday's moves in bonds, you're not really getting much help there. So we'll talk about, you know, specifically what's going on in those markets shortly. But want to start off by talking a little bit about yesterday's Fed meeting and what went down during it. I happened to be in the car during it, so I wasn't watching. I was listening, though. The nice thing about, you know, modern technology is that you can hear Kevin Warsh basically anywhere.
22: Kevin!
20: Like, it's great. And so I listened in the car, and then I came in this morning, and I watched the press conference, so I actually went through it twice.
22: Hey, look, Kevin!
20: Gotta be honest.
21: What's that one?
23: That's from Up.
21: Okay.
20: Gotta be honest, I don't recommend watching a Fed press conference twice. It's just not ideal, but I always take notes on these things, and obviously I'm not taking notes in the car, so I was like, well, I got to do it. So to be fair, I did watch it on 1.5x speed this morning.
21: Okay.
20: So that I got through it in, you know, less than the 45 minutes that it took.
21: Okay.
20: So here's the big thing. Warsh comes out yesterday and, first of all, gives a seven-minute speech before he takes questions.
21: Mm-hmm.
20: What Powell used to do, Powell used to just read the Fed's statement and then take questions. Warsh, like, kind of talked, you know, more about, you know, what he wanted to do in this and that. And he reiterated, you know, we will deliver price stability. Like, that's the paramount, you know, thing that we're focused on here. And went through a bunch of stuff about, you know, we're really looking at all these different things and we're trying to determine, you know, the best way to go about this. Okay, that's great. So Warsh kicks off his press conference and, you know, again, he gets asked these different questions. And the first one came from Steve Leisman from, I think, Leisman CNBC, right?
23: Correct.
20: Yeah.
21: And so far in this press conference, he's been talking for the 7 minutes, and markets have not fallen apart yet.
20: No, markets didn't really do much of anything at first. And Leisman asked the question, which is, hey, you know, you said that you don't want to send a message to the market, but you want to hear what the market's saying. Like, tell us what you think the market's saying. And he basically just poo-poos that. He's like, you know, rather than being like, well, the market's telling me this, his quote is, what I'm trying to do is get an unfiltered message from the market and let buyers and sellers for treasuries tell us how we're doing. And Leisman follows up, well, okay, well, how do you think it, you know, it says that you're doing? And this is the first place where things get kind of interesting. As he goes, we've seen a material tightening, not just in nominal rates, but in real rates. So remember, when we talk about interest rates, it's two ways that you can look at it. The first is nominal, which is, hey, the 10-year went from 4.5 to 4.6. The second is real, netting out inflation or inflation expectations, what's happening to interest rates otherwise. And over the last couple of weeks, real interest rates have been going up. And so Warsh said, you know, we've seen a material tightening in not just in nominal rates, but in real rates. And we like this because the market is, you know, is doing the work for us that you know, we want to see. And again, I always put, like, my notes in here after, you know, the quotes. And my note says, well, in his first meeting, he said he was encouraged by rates falling after he took over, specifically real and nominal. So I'm...
21: Which is it?
20: Like, right off the bat, I'm sitting there and I'm going, so in your first meeting, you said you liked the fact that interest rates were coming down because the market was understanding that you were serious about inflation. Now you're saying that you like that interest rates are going up because the market is tightening for you so that you don't have to.
21: And important background here, again, we've talked about this at length, but this is a Fed chair who walked into the job with more credibility concerns than I think any Fed chair in recent modern history. Like, again, because of the nomination process, because of the things that the president has been saying in the background, there were some very big questions asked during his confirmation hearing and by financial media about credibility, how serious are you about combating inflation? So that's kind of the backdrop for all of this.
20: So again, even through this, markets held up just fine. Like, there were no major problems or anything. In fact, if you look at, like, basically during his 7 minutes and then, like, the 7 minutes after, markets rallied. Like, it was okay. Like, that's fine. And then something happened at starting at around like 2:45 or so, where markets leveled off. And where this was, I went back and, you know, kind of looked at the timestamp on this and matched up, you know, what it is. And he basically, here's where he lost the market yesterday, is someone asked him, you know, you guys are kind of just waiting. Like, what are you waiting for? Like, you're talking about, you know, high inflation and wanting to get it down. Like, what are you waiting for? And he goes, this is a period of watchful thinking, not watchful waiting. And I heard that in the car, and I, like, almost threw up.
0: Kevin!
20: I was just like, my dude, like, I know that you're the Fed chair and everything, but if you're not doing anything, ultimately, like, you are choosing to wait. I don't care how hard you're thinking. Like, if you were a teacher at a school, and a kid came in, and you're like, hey, Kevin, where's your homework? And he's like, well, I didn't not do it. I was just still thinking about it. You'd be like, well, you didn't turn in your homework. Uh-huh. Like, you ultimately didn't do it. And so this is kind of where things started to go downhill. And it gets followed up like 5 minutes later where someone asks, okay, so like you're not waiting, but can you characterize like whether this was like a hawkish pause or a dovish pause? Or, like, the question was like something along those lines. And he goes, well, I wouldn't characterize what we did as anything like a pause. I would characterize it as a rigorous review of the economic situation and big, hard questions.
21: Which is just
20: BS.
21: But
20: you paused.
21: Yeah.
20: Like, you didn't raise or cut interest rates. Like, you did nothing. Like, no one cares how hard you're thinking. They care about what you're doing. And this is what we said, like, heading into this, is that ultimately, markets are going to judge Warsh. If he doesn't want to be judged based on forward guidance and what he's saying about what they're going to do, then he's going to get judged based on what they are doing. And what they did yesterday was not hike. They paused, which is fine. Like, I don't think it's the end of the world. But
21: the markets seem to take that moment, though, as a don't piss on me and tell me it's raining moment. Like,
20: yes.
21: Don't tell me that it's not a pause when you didn't do anything.
20: And so from here, what we ended up, is the S&P 500, right as he said that, was at like 74.50. It then fell almost 2% from that point till the end of the day and closed, you know, down, I forget exactly how much, like 113 points or something, like over 1.5%.
21: Mm-hmm.
20: Which, again, it's one day. Let's not make too big of a deal out of this. But bigger part is what was going on in the bond market, in my opinion.
21: Yeah, very much so.
20: Where, and again, like, you can look at the tape and see this, like, right on, you know, the money and everything, where pretty much, and remember, the actual, you know, bond market for treasuries doesn't close at 4, closes at 3, so you don't get the same, you know, read through the exact same way. But basically, the 10-year during that time went from 4.62 up to 4.7. So he lost 8 basis points in an hour, which is a large move for that period of time.
21: This is moves that are similar to what we were seeing in April of 25, when the president was rolling out his tariff plan. Like, a couple of days, bonds moved so dramatically that the president himself acknowledged that we had to change policy because it moved so much.
20: And specifically, it's not just that the long bond got hit. It's bonds sold off, which normally, again, higher yields then attracts, you know, money into your currency because you're offering more in terms of yields.
21: Yeah.
20: But the dollar sold off and gold caught a bid, which normally, like, higher rates will typically be, okay, higher rates, great, I want to go to that currency, and gold gets pummeled because I can get higher rates and I don't need to worry about, you know, holding on to purchasing power because I'm getting paid more interest.
21: So I mentioned at the beginning that he went in there with credibility concerns. Yesterday's meeting was plain and simple a Fed credibility trade.
20: There are two possibilities as to what happened yesterday. The first is that Warsh's credibility is shot and the market is going to put it to the test over, you know, the next couple Fed meetings. The second is that this is intentional because it is actually true to a certain extent that one possibility of the long end blowing out is higher interest rates on the long end are going to raise the cost of borrowing for businesses and households, and in doing so, potentially slow the economy. So, like, you can ask the question, like, was this by design? The counter to that is there are better ways to get the long end to move up than just doing this. Specifically, you could commit through forward guidance to, we're going to raise rates probably the next 4 to 5 meetings, and that'll push the short end up, you know, 1.25%, and the long end might go up 0.5% as a result, but you could still, like, do it. It's not that the long end just, like, stays put during that.
21: And that doesn't screw your currency.
20: And the other piece that you have questions about on this is, okay, it's fine that the long end goes up. Is it going to move up in terms of real rates, net of inflation, or do we start to see inflation expectations become unanchored because they don't trust the Fed to rein in inflation because the lack of action is troubling? So these are things that we'll have to watch. I want to take a quick break, but there's more to unpack on this. I have 3 pages.
21: 7 to 8 more thoughts.
20: I have 3 pages of notes that I need to get through, and you're all going to listen to them.
0: Kevin.
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20: All right, so we're talking about Kevin Warsh's second Fed meeting yesterday. And I think ultimately where I land is this. We've now been through two meetings. And the Warsh Fed hasn't undertaken any monetary policy action. They haven't done anything.
21: True.
20: Which is fine. Like, you don't have to do anything. Warsh continues to talk about we will restore price stability. And, you know, price stability is the most important thing to him. And at some point, in my opinion, like, I think we started to see it yesterday, but I think the next, you know, 2 to 3 months, the market is going to test, okay, are you actually serious about what you're saying, and are you going to back it up with action? It's one thing to say, hey, you know, I want to listen to the market and I want the, you know, market participants to engage with each other. But remember, part of the reason why the Treasury curve gets priced the way it does is because it's ultimately pricing in Fed action on, you know, certain possibilities of what could happen. And so we still don't really understand what the new Fed's, what's called their reaction function, basically. If Y happens, will they do X or Z? We don't understand what that framework looks like. And so that does mean, and we've talked about this, that you probably need a little bit more of a premium built into bonds because there's more risk if you don't know exactly what they're going to do. We said this at the outset of Warsh, you know, coming on. So I think my view is, look, yesterday, if I'm being 100% honest, pretty bad day for Kevin Warsh. I don't think he was particularly strong. I don't think he was particularly convincing. Basically, everyone that I respect who follows monetary policy more closely than I do kind of looked at yesterday and was like, this isn't good. Like, this isn't it.
21: Yeah. To be clear, if you are a Fed chair who is basing a lot of your policy on what market, how markets react to you, and encouraging markets to react to you, yesterday markets gave you an F, right? Like, so that's the problem.
20: We don't like this.
21: If you want to say a bunch of stuff and then the markets react unexpectedly to what you say, that's one thing. But when you basically tell the press and the general public, hey, I'm going to let markets dictate and determine how we're doing, yesterday investors gave him a very bad grade
6: failure
21: on that meeting.
20: So I think it doesn't mean that, like, Warsh's tenure is going to be good, bad, or ugly. Like, I don't know. It's
21: sure.
20: Again, as he said himself, it's been like 2 months.
21: Yep.
20: So I'm not here saying, okay, this is going to be, like, horrible. What I am saying is, yeah, yesterday was bad, and if you continue to get that kind of performance, it's going to be a problem. If I were Kevin Warsh, the things that I would do, and I would do them quickly, very, very quickly. Number one, I would find, like, one of my task force, I believe he has a communications task force. I would have them wrap their work up and say, we're getting rid of the after meeting press conferences and we're getting rid of the summary of economic projections. Because I don't think they're useful for what he wants to do. I think if he really wants the market to, you know, base its moves on, hey, what are we doing, not what are we saying, then take those, like, have the task force recommend that you're not going to do the press conference anymore. He's not required to.
21: He's not, but I would love to see the market reaction to that announcement.
20: It can't be worse than him actually talking yesterday.
21: I'm with you.
20: You know, like, the market might actually be like, okay, great, we don't have to do that again.
21: Yeah.
20: Because it was, again,
21: it was messy.
20: It was not pretty. Other things, though. And this is the piece that I think you have to come back to is core PCE right now is at 3.4%. Fed funds rate is at 3.5 to 3.75. Based on basically every rule that you have out there about where monetary policy should be set, Fed funds rate should be higher. At some point, if inflation continues to remain in this range, specifically core inflation, the market is going to say, you're not serious about this unless you're hiking. And that comes at the next meeting in September. Maybe it's the November one. I don't know. Is it November or October? I can't remember exactly where it falls this year. But in any case, it feels like we're going to get that test for war sometime in the next 3 to 4 months. Like, and every Fed chair gets tested. Powell did during his first year or so when he was like, yep, the balance sheet runoff's on autopilot. Markets tanked heading into the end of 2018. Powell was forced to pivot on that. He didn't hike interest rates again. It was a whole thing. So the market will test the Fed chair just as they test everyone historically. It's not a new thing just with Warsh, and he's going to have to prove that he can navigate that.
21: The president's comments weren't immensely helpful yesterday afternoon, either, for anyone that missed them. He was quoted, like, as Warsh was speaking about being serious on inflation, the president said, quote, I know he'd love to see lower interest rates, but he's got a board, and it's a political board, and they want to keep rates up. So, again, that's not helpful if you're Warsh trying to, insist on independence. But we have 30 seconds, Chuck. I have to insist on talking about why this really matters to the people that didn't watch Kevin Warsh's press conference and don't invest in 30-year bonds. Like,
20: yes,
21: this is critically important because
20: mortgage rates will be higher today than they were yesterday.
21: Yeah, but more importantly, an independent central bank that's credible on inflation is critical to the inner workings of our entire financial system and why the United States gets all the advantages it gets in financial markets. It's why we can borrow for less. It's why we are the default currency for all sorts of trade. And nothing that Kevin Warsh said yesterday is a threat to any of that. But that's why this is critically important. That's why an independent and credible central bank is integral to the entire U.S. financial system.
20: Look, plain and simple, if investors don't believe you're going to be credible against inflation, they will demand higher interest rates from you in order to lend you money, because they know that otherwise more of it will be eaten away by inflation. Plain and simple. Quick break here. We've got Wall Street Watch next.
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8: From the WTAG Newsroom, I'm Jake Orwin. After a recess yesterday, the Lindsay Clancy trial back on today in Plymouth Superior Court. She's the Duxbury mom accused of murdering her three kids back in 2023. Clancy claims she was suffering from postpartum psychosis. Prosecution witness Patrick Clancy, that's Lindsay's ex-husband, back on the stand today. A flood watch is on for the entire region. Heavy rain expected all day into tonight. Cooler, too. Highs barely hit 70 this afternoon. In sports, the Red Sox losers last night in Sacramento, back at it this evening. The Woo Sox are on the road, and the Patriots taking a break today at training camp. First padded practice of the summer. That's tomorrow. From the WTAG Newsroom, I'm Jake Orwin.
9: The forecast from the Al's Oil of Shrewsbury Weather Center.
10: Mostly cloudy with showers likely, a chance of a thunderstorm too. Humid, the high temperature around 75. Cloudy overnight, the low temperature of 60. Sunny for Friday near 80. Saturday cloudy in the low 80s.
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5: Busy day on Wall Street as investors react to the Fed leaving rates unchanged and remarks from Fed Chairman Kevin Warsh that left some uncertainty about the path of rates moving forward. We also saw a tale of two earnings reports from tech giants. Right now, the Dow is up 0.2% or 332 points higher. S&P 500 up 1.2% or 93 points higher. NASDAQ rallying over 2.5% or 652 points. Russell 2000 is up 0.4%. 10-year Treasury yield up 3 basis points at 4.66%, and oil pulling back modestly, trading at $84 a barrel. Microsoft rallying 15% after it beat earnings and revenue expectations driven by robust cloud growth. The company's Azure service topped $100 billion in revenue for the first time. Meanwhile, Meta sinking 9% after it reported earnings that missed estimates and posted a revenue guidance that disappointed. Investors are showing more concerns over the company's spending on AI. We'll see more big tech earnings after today's close, where Apple and Amazon will report. Elsewhere, Yum! Brands reported mixed second quarter results and said the Cyclospora outbreak linked to Taco Bell impacted its sales in July. However, the stock is up over 2%. Tumbling 29% after the healthcare services company posted revenue that came up short and also lowered its full-year revenue guidance. And Starbucks is up over 2% after the coffee chain raised its full-year outlook and reported growth in same-store sales of 7.9%. I'm Tucker Silva, and that is Wall Street Watch.
20: Let's see. We've got some earnings stuff to get to. Can we do a little GDP talk first?
5: Sure.
20: So this morning we got GDP that came out, and I saw like widespread disappointment that it came in weaker than anticipated. GDP for Q2, this is the first reading, came in at 1.5% versus expectations of 2.1 to 2.2%. And so naturally you get, you know, okay, like what does this mean? And here's my take on it is when you look at the underlying data inside of there, the weakness that is in this quarter is coming from areas that are probably not likely to repeat. And also, if you look at kind of the core, you know, what I think most people would qualify as like core GDP, I know like that doesn't exist, but real final sales to domestic purchasers, basically how much are businesses and households actually like buying and transacting for, you know, economic activity. That number came in at 3.9%, which is the highest that we've seen since Q1 of 2023. So I look at this and my takeaway is not, hey, like Q2 GDP was bad. It's much more, hey, there were some one-off things with inventories and imports and exports that dragged this down, and inflation was much higher than you'd like to see during the period. But the underlying, you know, activity that you saw in terms of, again, real final sales to domestic purchasers, so netting out inflation and, you know, what you're seeing there, indicated that you had a nice bounce back after 2 week quarters. So I think the headline number on GDP, not great. Again, 1.5%, it's not like that's awful. It's slower than you'd like to see, but it's, it, you know, again, we're talking a country that doesn't really have much in the way of population growth right now, and you need productivity to kind of pick up the torch. Hey, if you can do 1.5%, that's fine in that kind of environment, because there are two ways that you can grow GDP: productivity or more hours worked. And if you're not growing the population, hours worked is kind of tough to pull. You don't really see many moves upward in that direction, because people are generally working as much as they want to or choose to at any particular point in time in the aggregate. So I actually didn't think this was a very bad GDP report. I know that you look at the headline number and you're like, oh, 1.5%, what gives? I think that the underlying data suggests some additional strength beyond that headline, and I think it's totally fine. So I am not someone who looks at that GDP number and says, oh, this is a problem. I think it is a perfectly cromulent number, and am happy to ride with it. Let's talk about earnings now. Which ones do you want to do first, good or bad?
21: Bad.
20: All right. Dear Mark Zuckerberg, stop spending money on crap.
21: Yeah.
20: That's the message that the market is sending to Meta, whose stock as of this very moment in time, I want to make sure I get the number right. Yep, it's down 9% still.
21: So the spending, like Alphabet's, ticked up. Revenue is weaker compared to the other companies that are increasing their spending. And furthermore, the story about how this spending is going to pay off for you, among all of the big hyperscalers, Meta's is most confusing. And in fact, Zuckerberg seemingly acknowledged that a bit when he said that they might be selling, they're getting bids to sell some of their excess compute capacity that they could sell today at very favorable rates compared to what they built it out for. And so, yeah, I look at this kind of similarly to some of the other trends, like the investment in the metaverse over the last few years, which Whoa. Is you're pouring money into something. Fortunately for you, you can actually resell it to other people that know what to do with it, but you don't seem to know what to do with it.
20: Right now they can.
21: Yeah.
20: And this is the thing, you know, they're like, well, what are you going to do like with you know, your compute capacity that you're building out? Well, maybe we'll sell more of it to other people.
21: So you're a utility company.
20: Maybe it'll help us to sell more ads because we can use AI to do that. Maybe we'll develop our own models that people want to buy. Well, which is it? Because right now none of this is working for you. Like, it's not showing up. And here's the problem is that, well, it's actually there are quite a few problems, and I guess they kind of dovetail into the big one. But when you look at what Meta is telling you, it's okay, we're raising the lower end of our expense outlook, so we're going to spend more than we thought we were going to previously, but we're also issuing a lower than expected sales outlook, so we're spending more and selling less, Yeah, of course my stock's going to be down 9% if that's the message that I send to people. You contrast that with the lovely Microsoft, who, to be fair, has had just a brutal run over the last year or so, going from, you know, $550 a share down at one point to $349, but now up 15% today, back in the $450 range.
21: So Microsoft, on the other hand, tells you, we are not changing how much we're spending. We're keeping our spending in line.
20: We're staying disciplined on the CapEx side of things, or at least relatively speaking.
21: And our sales are going up.
20: Correct. That's why you're up 15% today instead of down 9.
21: So I want to focus on just two narrow parts of this. Microsoft says we are not spending more on CapEx. Meta says we are spending a lot more on CapEx. I know there are other things to these earnings that are contributing to them being up and down. Microsoft, the one who said we are not spending more and they are showing cost discipline, stock up 15%. Meta saying we are spending more, stock down 9%. I have a tough time writing that with the rest of the market right now, which is showing semiconductors up massively, semiconductor equipment up massively, computer hardware up massively, and then the rest of the tech sector just kind of struggling along, right? You just rewarded a company who said we are not accelerating our spend on all the stuff that is benefiting in the market right now. I know I shouldn't read too much in a single day moves, but like that was the message that I took away was investors are rewarding companies that are being more disciplined on their CapEx.
20: So there are a few things going on that I think make it tough to get accurate signal today. The first is that semiconductor stocks as a whole have gotten bludgeoned for months.
21: Agreed.
20: Like you talk about the semiconductor index. I think it was off like 35% from its peak as of yesterday. Like the Korean market, I think, was down like 40% in the last month. So

0: that yesterday he had to liquidate his entire book. Like, we didn't know this when I woke up. It was just, well, he had to make, like, some big liquidations.
1: Yeah.
0: Now it's, and this is the headline from CNBC, AI investor Leopold Aschenbrenner forced to unwind all public stock positions after steep losses.
1: You just got margin called.
0: Not just margin, like, had to sell
1: you
0: everything.
1: Up.
0: And now is hunting for more capital because all the money's gone. Like, that's the deal. And so part of this is, look, once the bodies start washing up on shore after you have hedge fund blowups, okay, like, people start picking through the wreckage and they're like, okay, we can buy this, we can buy that. So combination of semiconductors have been the worst place to be in markets for the last month and a half, and you just had a very public hedge fund blow up specifically focused on that area. Yeah, does it make sense to me that Micron's up 15% today? Not in the context of, like, nothing with their business materially changed, but whenever you have these big washouts, you get these big bounces. The problem that you have, volatility in upward direction is still volatility. It doesn't suggest investors have any confidence in where this stuff is valued. This is easy come, easy go money. Like, that's what this is.
1: Yep.
0: And so if you're willing to buy on a day when this stuff is up 15%, then, hey, when it goes down 15%, you're going to be the first trying to sell it then. Because you don't have any conviction. You're just buying because everyone else is. So trying to reconcile all of this, I think that the message that markets are trying to send is, hey, we're going to reward CapEx discipline. The other thing that I do want to point out, Microsoft yesterday made a change in their depreciation schedule for their data centers, extending the depreciation on the actual buildings by 10 years from 15 to 25. That
1: so
0: makes me feel like
1: your P&L statement is becoming opinion.
0: We're starting to get into some funny money stuff here. And eventually, remember, what ultimately matters isn't P&L.
1: Cash flow. We got to take a break.
0: We don't have to, but we should.
1: We should take a break. I don't think we're done talking about this. Yeah, I think we got to continue talking a little bit more about these earnings and then the earnings that are coming tonight.
0: Yeah.
1: Quick break. We'll be back with that next.
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7: 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I smoked for 46 years. I went to a seminar in March. 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Neither one of us smoked a cigarette. 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None of them have smoked a cigarette, and I want to thank you from the bottom of my heart.
8: My name is Jen Carpenter. I went to a seminar, the Stop Smoking, and it worked. A friend of mine also went, and he still no longer smokes.

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9: Mike, anything else that you want to say about Microsoft or Meta before we move on to today's party, which is Apple and Amazon?
10: I think the main takeaway here was, amongst other things, Microsoft is being rewarded for cost discipline around AI spending. If that is a trend that holds, and I'm not sure it will because there is a lot other stuff that was wrong with Meta's earnings, but if that theme begins to take hold, that spells problems for the rest of the AI industry.
9: Yes.
10: Right? Like, again, the reason that all these companies are being treated as winners is because recently they have been. If you can make a semiconductor, whether it's a good one or a bad one, somebody is willing to buy it. And investors this morning are telling Meta and Microsoft that they are going to reward them for return on investment. They're going to reward them for discipline. And if that is the case, then there's just a lot of companies out there that are selling garbage that are not likely to continue to be able to do so. So that's my main takeaway. And I'm not sure it's the right conclusion to draw because, like I said, there is a lot of other stuff that's wrong with Meta's earnings rather than them just spending too much money. But it's two giant companies in a row who got their stock hit for lacking discipline on their spending.
9: Can we go back to the hedge fund blow up for a second also,
10: yeah,
9: just because it's kind of related? So again, this hedge fund called, you can't make this stuff up, called Situational Awareness.
11: Yeah, bro.
10: That's the funniest name for a hedge fund that just got blown up.
9: Like, I'm sorry.
11: That's something you see in a scouting report for an NFL player.
9: You can't make this stuff up, that's what it's called. So this hedge fund that was run by this guy, Leopold Aschenbrenner.
11: Who's 25.
9: Here's the deal.
10: Let's not poo-poo him for being 25. Okay. But yeah.
11: No, that's an old man name. I just was pointing that out.
9: Okay. No, here's what I'm going to poo-poo him for. Because, again, when you take other people's money like this and then blow up, it's one thing to do it with your own money. I have sympathy for that because it's kind of like, it sucks. Like, I've been there. Like, I've lost my own money, and you're like, ugh, that really sucks. when you do it for other people, you start asking questions. And one of the questions that I think is reasonable is, the S&P 500 is 3% off its all-time high.
10: Mm.
9: How do you blow up a hedge fund that invests in equities with the S&P 3% off its all-time high? The answer is way too much leverage investing in way too risky areas.
10: Yeah.
9: That is a person who probably needs to go through like 5 to 10 years of growth and repentance before they should be managing money for institutional investors or large investors again.
10: I don't have all of that much, but again, I don't know this guy's full bio, but you said that he was a former OpenAI executive.
9: Well, so here's the thing. His path is actually, so this is technically his second blow up. He also, I don't know exactly the work that he did, but he was somehow tied into FTX prior to their blow up as well.
10: So I'm just going to say,
9: when you have two blow ups in 4 years, you should probably sit the next one out.
10: Well, I'm also going to say, you know, who gave you money? kind of on that institution or whoever it is that said, hey, go invest this money for me.
9: We know, actually. I'm pulling from Wikipedia here. So it looks like he was backed by the Collisons, what do they do? They're from Ireland. And it looks like, okay, one of them is the founder of Stripe. They're the founders of Stripe.
10: Okay.
9: So again, like, not dummies, like, founders of probably the biggest fintech payments platform in the last 20 years.
10: Mm-hmm.
9: So not dummies. Someone by the name of Daniel Gross, who co-founded a company, Q, that was then bought by Apple to help out with AI there. And someone named Nat Friedman, who is currently the head of product at Meta's Superintelligence Labs, but Situational Awareness managed $20 billion in investor capital. So a lot of wealthy people gave him a lot of money to manage, and it doesn't sound like it went well. Buyer beware and everything, but when you blow up 3% away from all-time highs, it suggests a lack of robustness and risk management in your approach.
10: Yeah.
9: Everyone investing loses money. You don't blow up 3% from all-time highs. Quick break. Hour two coming up in a bit.
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22: The American consumer remains resilient. I'm Dave Anthony, Fox News. That is in a new statement from the White House reacting to this morning's update to the economy, touting consumption and investment growth as smashing expectations last quarter. However, as Fox's Jenny Casola reports, overall GDP growth shrank.
23: The U.S. economy expanded at a more modest 1.5% annual pace in the spring quarter. The gross domestic product for April through June reflected significantly higher fuel costs.
22: Now, growth in the first quarter was more at 2.1%. The fuel costs went down last month, driving overall prices down. A June inflation report shows a 0.1% decline month over month, and the annual rate of inflation slowed to 3.7%. And on Wall Street, big stock market gains. The Dow's up almost 200 points, the NASDAQ over 500, but oil and gas have gotten pricier again this month with a flare-up in U.S.-Iran fighting. There was another night of American bombing, and Fox's Peter Doocy reports from the White House.
24: President Trump has now been presented a new option for 10 to 14 more days of strikes against Iran, according to the Wall Street Journal, that would aim to destroy Iran's missile capabilities again and break a cycle of just retaliatory strikes.
22: Iran launched missiles again into Jordan, targeting American forces there, but like last time, they were shot down. A Senate vote has been postponed to advance Acting Attorney General Todd Blanche's nomination to the full Senate. Two Republicans who fell out of favor with President Trump, John Cornyn and Tom Tillis, might vote no, putting the nomination in jeopardy.
25: Cornyn and Tillis both have a problem with the DOJ-approved settlement that grants President Trump and members of his family immunity from past IRS tax audits. They want more in writing. They also want more assurances that the $1.8 billion weaponization fund is really dead, as Blanche said so under oath. The taxpayer money that was proposed to go to citizens who say they are victims of government weaponization.
22: That's David Spunt. America's listening.
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9: It's Chuck, it's Mike, it's Tucker, and it's actually Ben. I'm sorry. Your eyes look the same over the computer.
5: You can't see Tucker's eyes over the computer.
9: That's the bit.
5: Oh, got it.
9: Thanks, Roethlisberger. I want to talk a little bit about what's going on in markets today, because it's better than yesterday in some markets. It's worse than yesterday in others.
5: Mm.
9: We'll leave it at that. What's actually happening? So the Dow is up 0.25%, 125 points, not much movement there. S&P is up 1%, about 70 points. Was previously up 90-ish, so a little bit of a pullback from the highs, but still a good start to the day. And the NASDAQ Composite's up 2.25%, about 555 points. This on the back of what's driving the NASDAQ. Two big earnings reports yesterday. The bad one, Meta. They reported that their revenue for the next quarter is going to be a little bit lower than anticipated and their expenses a little bit higher. That's a bad combination. It typically makes you less profitable. And so, as one would expect, Meta stock down about 8% on that news. On the other side of things, Microsoft came out with a really nice quarter, and so their stock is up 14%. And somehow, Microsoft driving the entire chip-making sector higher, even though it's gotten blown up over the last, 4 or 5 weeks to the tune of, 30% drawdown in semiconductors. Some of this is also just, hey, after a big drawdown, maybe you see a little bit of a bounce. And a big AI-related hedge fund got carted off yesterday. The fund, completely truthfully and entirely ironically named Situational Awareness, they reportedly this morning, according to CNBC, had to liquidate all of their positions after their prime broker was unable to secure sufficient collateral to meet margin calls. And so this hedge fund run by a 25-year-old OpenAI and FTX veteran is now basically, we don't know exactly how big the losses were, if it was all of the $20 billion they were managing or just a good chunk of it, but it wasn't nothing. And so after you have, you know, kind of the sight of that happening, you know, you get people picking through the wreckage and they try to be opportunistic because, hey, maybe some of the selling the last couple of days was them liquidating. And now that that selling pressure is gone, okay, you can get a little bit of a short-term bounce. Other breaking news this morning. Wow, this is going to be a wild one. UEFA, the European Soccer Federation, just announced that they are going to boycott the 2030 World Cup if FIFA attempts to try to sell the World Cup to private investors. What this would mean is that the 2030 World Cup, if this were to follow through, if FIFA follows through and UEFA does, would not have any of the 55 members of UEFA in it, including the reigning World Cup champion, Spain. So we'll see what ends up happening here.
0: Is England in there too?
9: Oh, yeah.
0: England?
9: So,
0: let's see. Who are the final four? England, France, Spain, and Argentina.
6: Michael, so three of the final four. Will
0: three quarters?
6: Be not available.
9: It's not just like three of like the final four. Like when you talk about like the teams here, you're talking Belgium, you're talking Croatia, you're talking Denmark, England, mm-hmm. France, Germany, like Italy. I mean, like,
6: well,
9: okay,
6: to be
9: fair,
6: weren't going to be there anyway.
9: To be fair, the Italians haven't made a World Cup in three cycles now. A little painful to me, but hey, it's what us Italians do. We have, you know, periods of, you know, brief excellence sustained by, you know.
0: Listen, they've been focusing on the baseball world, whatever.
9: We're very good at the baseball these days.
0: Yeah.
9: Yes, we're very good at the baseball. Yeah. But, like, these would be the teams that aren't in the 2030 World Cup if this were to come to fruition. Mm. So, a little bit of drama related to FIFA maybe trying to wring a few too many bucks out of this thing, but we'll see what happens there. Other things moving in markets. Sorry, I had to get to that headline because I saw it go across and was like, wow, this is exciting. Yesterday, the 10-year Treasury sold off. Today, still selling off at 4.675%. So you've got a decent move that has happened there. And looking at the dollar... Dollar index, not moving in the direction that you want, but there's a couple things happening today. So yesterday we did see yields up, dollar down, which is not great, not what you want to see. Today you've got yields up, dollar down, but part of this is because the Japanese Ministry of Finance staged a massive intervention in the yen today to keep it from weakening further. And so that is depressing the dollar. I wouldn't read too much into the dollar move today because it is a noted intervention from a central bank that's happening there. So
0: likewise, then, don't read too much into gold moving up because the dollar's falling?
9: Gold you can read into.
0: Yeah.
9: Gold you can read into.
0: Up and, 1.5%.
9: And that is notable that you now have back-to-back days where gold's moving in that fashion because, again, you don't have central bank interventions in gold in the same way, and that's not what's happening today there. Crude oil basically flat, down 12 cents a barrel, 84.34 on West Texas Intermediate. So no major movement on that front. I think big takeaways from yesterday, Kevin Warsh's second Fed meeting. His first one, we said, look, you're saying all the right things. Like this, you know, his first one went pretty well. Second one, if you're grading it, I think if you averaged like the grades from most economists and people who study monetary policy, somewhere in the D range is probably what I think they would give him. I share that view that I think yesterday was basically about as bad as you can get from a Fed chair at a press conference. It's one meeting. He has a chance to rebound and kind of reset, but this market is going to test him where, hey, if you say you're serious about inflation but you're not hiking, well, then you're not serious about inflation and the bond market's going to sell off to make you prove it.
0: Yeah, I can't call it an unmitigated disaster. He sounded confident.
9: It was a mitigated disaster.
0: Yeah, he said words that made no sense.
9: He said a lot of things that made no sense, and he did it with a dismissive, smarmy demeanor that made it sound like he was the smartest person in the room and everyone else should just shut up and listen to him.
0: Yeah, that's kind of how I take away
9: from it. Like, it's kind of how it came off.
0: Yeah.
9: So we'll see how he bounces back. Again, it's one meeting. I'm not ready to say, like, okay, he's going to be, you know, awful forever. There's plenty of Fed chairs who have, you know, bad starts to their tenure and, you know, bounce back. Look, Warsh, after his first meeting, we were saying, okay, like, this is all the right stuff that you want to say. Like, this is all the right stuff that you want to do. if you average the two meetings, you have, like, you're right in the middle of the road. Like, he's been fine.
0: Yeah, unfortunately, that's not how this works.
9: But the trend is down. Yesterday was not good, whereas his first meeting, I thought he was very good.
0: Bond yields moving up. The 30-year Treasury now up over 5%. Highest level that you have seen, by the way, since 2007 on that 30-year Treasury. That is one of the series, you know, the along the curve that moved up in yield yesterday as investors sold it off. Short-term interest rates came down. Long-term interest rates went up. What are markets telling you there? Effectively, that they don't believe Warsh is going to follow through on fighting inflation. That was the message from markets yesterday.
9: Let's take a quick break. When we return, we'll talk about a couple geopolitical issues, including the Middle East and China, next.
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0: from the Fed and tech earnings and do a little bit of good old-fashioned geopolitics. You know, that's what we're really looking for here. So here's the thing. Every day you get a piece published by, I don't know, someone talking about, hey, like, Strait of Hormuz traffic fell today, or Strait of Hormuz traffic went up today. And honestly, the pieces are useless because it doesn't matter what it did on any one particular day, because the next day isn't correlating to what happened the day before. You have days where, oh, traffic fell to zero, and then the next day it goes up to, like, 10 ships, and then it goes back down to two. And ultimately, here's the deal. Like, there still is not free-flowing traffic through Hormuz, and there's not going to be anytime soon. Like, that's what it is. Like, until you can actually get a conclusive stop to all of the
1: Drones, missiles,
0: airstrikes, everything in the region, you are not going to have a consistent flow of traffic there. The more troubling pattern is that things are expanding and that, you know, drones targeted ships that were at port in Egypt recently. Yep. You've got all kinds of problems happening in the Black Sea as well, related to the Ukraine conflict. So, like, this is not just one conflict that's causing problems with shipping of energy at this point. It's multiple conflicts in multiple parts of the world, and it's tough to see either of those resolving in the near future. So, like, yeah, like, you might get optimistic one day, you might get pessimistic the next. The big thing is, hey, like, you're not getting back to normal operations anytime soon.
1: Right. And remember that the further it expands, it's not merely a price issue, it's also a supply constraint issue, right? Like, you know,
0: one feeds the other.
1: We don't know when we're talking about shortages. Hopefully it's a long way out, but if you see this conflict expand, yeah, the danger of China running out of reserves, the U.S. running too low on reserves, and
0: well, you won't see shortages in the U.S.
1: No, you know, that's not what I'm saying. But globally, yeah, you may see shortages should it continue.
0: If this continues, you will in the next 2 months.
1: Yeah.
0: It is unavoidable. I mean, look, you already, if you talk about poorer parts of the world,
1: sure,
0: you already do have that. Like, take a look at, you know, parts of Africa and Southeast Asia, and they do not have the fuel supplies that they needed for this summer. Like, they simply don't. It hasn't affected us because, you know, we're not, you know, big trade partners with those areas, and they don't provide vital inputs to the U.S. economy. But, you know, you talk to, you know, people in, you know, the poorest third of countries in the world, and
1: sure,
0: they will tell you, yeah, we have not been able to get the fuel that we need because of, you know, these conflicts that have been going on. Turning now to China. So earlier this week, there was a proposal from the FCC. I don't know why the FCC is the agency that's involved here, but they issued it. I'm sure that there's a reason that I'm just missing on it. But the FCC said that it intends to restrict the imports of humanoid and animal-like robots from China on national security grounds, which I think is
1: good.
0: Great. I like, yes, I think there are all kinds of concerns that I have about Chinese-made robots being used in the United States. So I don't really care.
1: Like, every sci-fi about robots I've ever seen tells me this.
0: Yes, so I don't really care which agency is responsible for this,
1: uh-huh,
0: other than that it holds up and there aren't, you know, broad exceptions that end up being carved out.
1: Sure.
0: So China is saying, well, look, like, this is going to undermine the stability of the U.S.-China, you know, trade relationship and disrupt the stability of global industrial and supply chains. Well, okay, but it's still the right thing, and I don't think it's really going to disrupt supply chains unless you start, you know, restricting exports of rare earths to get the U.S. to try to turn around on this.
1: Mm-hmm. So, yeah, I mean, raise your hand if you think this is the wrong move for the United States to go down, but yeah, certainly not one of those areas that I hope anyone's willing to negotiate on is Chinese-manufactured humanoid robots on our streets. Like, I'm not comfortable with cars, definitely not comfortable with humanoid robots.
0: No. No.
1: I'm barely comfortable with humanoid robots as a general proposition, let alone ones that are manufactured in our biggest economic competitor.
0: I've come up with what I think is a solution for how I could be comfortable with them.
1: Humanoid robots?
0: Yeah.
1: Yeah.
0: You ever play video games?
1: Yep.
0: You know how when you're playing like the big boss at the end of a level, they've got a weak spot that you got to target. It's like their neck or like under the armpit or like. I think every humanoid robot should be manufactured with a weak spot that is susceptible to like a human punch that will like turn them off.
1: Yeah, we're gonna need to go a little further than that for me.
0: What do you mean?
1: Like, I need a 5-year-old to be able to.
0: So a 5-year-old's punch.
1: Yeah. Yeah.
0: You know, like, so like put it like the kneecap.
1: Yeah.
0: You know, like if you punch it in the knee, it falls over and can't get up. Like something like that would make me more comfortable with them.
1: Yeah. From what's the lab in Boston, that General Dynamics? Boston Dynamics. From the robots that I keep seeing from there, they look pretty durable.
0: Well, and they look like they'd be able to move fast enough that you can't punch them in the knee.
1: Yeah. Yeah.
0: But, like, that would be my, like, robot's whole selling point. It'd be like, you know how you have, like, the tagline? It'd be like, Chuck Dynamics, the punch one with me. The knee punch. You know, yeah. Like, something like that.
1: Uh-huh, sure.
0: I understand why they won't commit to that. Because, you know.
2: Can we just install them all with a clapper?
0: No.
2: Save another business.
0: No.
2: Gone business.
0: No, because that's too easy to reverse. Like, it's clap on, clap off. Like, you don't want to accidentally clap it back on when you're trying to turn it off.
1: Yeah.
0: Here's the thing. Robotics, I am eagerly anticipating in the next few years. You know how ChatGPT was the wake-up call for generative AI?
1: Yeah.
0: And how everyone took note after that? There's going to be something robotics-focused that has, like, pardon the expression, like, the killer app for robotics, where it's, all of a sudden, everyone goes, oh, this isn't just science fiction.
1: Yeah.
0: And this is ready to take the next leap. And we're getting there behind the scenes. Like, I see what's going on in terms of the costs of, like, actuators and motors and things like that. I see what's happening with sensor technology, not just for, like, eyes and ears, but for, you know, robot sense of touch, which matters for more practical, you know, uses and things like that. And we're close. I just wonder if the one thing that we may struggle to get over is just the weird factor, and if that's too much. But for business purposes, like, companies won't have the weird factor. They'll look at it and be like, here's how it can help my bottom line. And I think, by the way, robots don't have to be perfect. The way that I look at this is, let's say that you have to intervene on a robot 20% of the time. If one person, even if there's overlap there, if one person can manage a fleet of 3 or 4 robots,
1: sure.
0: How much more productivity can you get from that?
1: Yeah. Amazon feels like they might be the first to break through on, I mean, they already use quite a bit of robotics in their in their business as it is, and would seem to be a decent bet in terms of where that goes first.
0: But I'm more comfortable with robots than drones.
1: That's not,
0: I don't.
1: I agree.
0: I don't like ceding the high ground to machines.
1: Yeah,
0: is kind of what it is. Maybe that could be the robotic thing. Like, there's a height limit.
1: That would make them far less intimidating.
0: It would be. You know, people have asked.
1: Although then we're gonna end up with a bunch of like spider-looking robots, and that's not gonna be comfortable either.
0: People ask the question, like, why are we building like humanoid robots? Why not more specific ones? And it's true. Like, in certain instances, like, task-specific ones are more useful, which is why, like, Amazon in their warehouses has a whole bunch of non-humanoid robots. Mm. The reason why humanoid robots are getting so much interest is because the world is functionally built around the human, like, the humanoid figure. Mm. And so it's a more flexible approach where you don't have to specialize, and so you can get the cost down by mass-producing to be able to do many different things. That's why. It's not that that figure is inherently like the best way to do it. It's just that the world is already built for people around 6 feet tall to be able to do things.
1: Can't reach the counter, can't do a whole lot of stuff.
0: Except like flying an airplane. So you don't, if you want the safe spot from robots, it's probably on like a Ryanair flight where they won't be able to fit. Let's take a quick break. Wall Street Watch is next.
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4: From the WTAG Newsroom, I'm Jake Orwin. After a recess yesterday, the Lindsay Clancy trial back on today in Plymouth Superior Court. She's the Duxbury mom accused of murdering her three kids back in 2023. Clancy claims she was suffering from postpartum psychosis. Prosecution witness Patrick Clancy, that's Lindsay's ex-husband, back on the stand today. A flood watch is on for the entire region. Heavy rain expected all day into tonight. Cooler, too. Highs barely hit 70 this afternoon. In sports, the Red Sox losers last night in Sacramento, back at it this evening. The Woo Sox are on the road, and the Patriots taking a break today at training camp. First padded practice of the summer. That's tomorrow. From the WTAG Newsroom, I'm Jake Orwin.
3: The forecast from the Al's Oil of Shrewsbury Weather Center.
5: Good morning, everyone. This is meteorologist Tom Bavak. We'll still have showers around today, not as numerous as yesterday. Our high temperatures will be in the 70s. For tonight, still a chance of a shower or two. Low temperatures dropping into the upper 50s. And for tomorrow, partly sunny and warmer. High temperatures in the low 80s. And you can get your weather all day long on WTAG.com.
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15: Busy day on Wall Street as investors react to the Fed leaving interest rates unchanged and remarks from Fed Chairman Kevin Warsh that left some uncertainty about the path of rates moving forward. We also saw a tale of two earnings reports from two tech giants. Microsoft's stock is rallying 14% after it beat second quarter earnings and revenue expectations, driven by robust cloud growth. The company's Azure service topped $100 billion in revenue for the first time. Meanwhile, Meta's stock is sinking 9% after it reported earnings that missed estimates and posted revenue guidance that disappointed. Investors are also showing worries over the company's spending on AI. We'll see more big tech earnings after today's close, where Apple and Amazon will report. Elsewhere, Yum Brands reported mixed second quarter results and said the Cyclospora outbreak linked to Taco Bell impacted its sales in July. However, the stock is up 4%. Teladoc shares are tumbling 27% after the healthcare services company posted revenue that came up short and also lowered its full-year revenue guidance. And finally, Starbucks is climbing 1.5% after the coffee chain raised its full-year outlook and reported growth in same-store sales of 7.9%. That was Wall Street Watch.
0: Mike, we got a couple pieces here, from one from CNBC, one from Barron's, both talking about the kind of long-sighted idea of the 4% rule in retirement.
1: So let's start off with what it is.
0: Yeah, what do they outline about what it is and whether it's still accurate?
1: Yeah, so the 4% rule, created, I believe, in the 70s or 80s by a financial manager, described somebody who retired at 65 with a portfolio that was 50% allocated to stocks, 50% allocated to bonds. And he looked through every market up until that point in time and found that if the owners of those accounts take 4%, no more than 4% of their investments out every year to live off of, then there was not a single market scenario for their expected longevity where you would have run out of money, even through markets like the Great Depression. So it's kind of looked at like a, hey, sure, holy grail rule. Hey, if you've got enough money where you can live off of 4%, then you're in a pretty good spot. What is being written about now are some, holes being punched in that, as well as some people trying to stretch the 4% rule. Like, well, what if I adjust it for inflation? What if I can do 5%? And then, the mere fact that, an average 65-year-old couple today, at least one of them making it to 90 or 95 years old, is a heck of a lot higher, the probability, sure, than it was back in 1980. Mm-hmm. And so there's two sides to all this, but I think while the 4% rule can be a good starting point, it's definitely not an end-all be-all. And furthermore, it can, depending on the situation, sometimes lead people down the wrong path of either working longer than they have to or spending less than they otherwise could, depending on the circumstances, right? And this is where some more detailed planning comes in. Let's say that you can't pull off 4%, that you need to be spending 5 or 6%. So long as you've done the work to understand how much your spending might drop in the future, then that might be acceptable, right? Like, hey, yeah, we're spending a lot of money now because we're traveling a lot and we own two homes, but we're going to sell one 15 years from now. Or, hey, I run a real risk of running out of money if I have a long-term care scenario. Well, okay, but are you still going to own your home if that happens? And so this is where a lot of the give and take comes from in terms of what is actually affordable in retirement. The 4% rule, quite honestly, a really good starting point to judge yourself in terms of how am I doing in accumulating assets for retirement. And if you're under that 4%, it's a really good indicator that you're off to a fantastic start and you can probably pull things off. If you're not there, it does not necessarily mean that you're screwed. No. But it does mean that you need to do more work. if you have questions and you're trying to evaluate your own scenario as you head into those retirement crucial savings years, give the folks at Armstrong a call. 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We'll work one-on-one with you to assess your process, make sure it's working in the way that you think it is, go through all sorts of things like tax planning, Medicare planning, how all of these different systems are going to affect that plan. But you got to start off with the call, 800-393-4001.
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0: My life's screwed. Korean investors stress out after AI bubble bursts. That is the headline from the Financial Times. And, you know, unlike large institutional investors where, look, you bought the ticket, you got to take the ride. Like, that's the deal. Sometimes, you know, that's just how it works out. I have a whole lot more sympathy for people who are, you know, traders who have things go against them. Because I've been in that, you know, place with my own money, you know, plenty of times as well. Where, hey, you learn some really hard lessons about, gee, like, this is why you don't invest in a market you don't understand. Or, oh, here's why this security was priced the way that it was. And, you know, with South Korea, the estimates that we've seen are that somewhere around 3-4% of the population got margin called in the last several weeks. And I feel for these people because they're hard lessons to learn. And that, hey, the stocks that were going up, you know, 5 or 10% a day, they're not going to go up 5 or 10% a day forever. We all understand that. And it's easy to look down on people who, like, made those mistakes and be like, oh, like, you should have known better. And look, like, if you've invested and never lost money, congratulations. You're the first person alive who's ever gotten through investing in stocks without losing money. Because I've had plenty of times where I've done something stupid, and you try to learn from it and do better next time. With, you know, this situation in particular, given the amount of leverage employed and the volatility of these positions, there are some people that the one that I've seen that I can't verify that it's real, but I think that it is. There's someone, I don't know where they're from, but they had made like $27 million over a six-month period and are now back down to four.
1: Still, you know, got $4 million. But
0: you,
1: yeah,
0: still have four, but not 27.
1: Yeah.
0: And the question is, like, are they just always going to be chasing that, you know, that number that they had gotten to? And I don't know.
1: That story to me feels so very much like the dot-com era bubble. I just know so many people who today are in their 50s.
0: Yep.
1: Who either
0: made
1: worked
0: millions
1: for a company.
0: And lost millions.
1: Yeah. The ones that I feel really bad for are the ones who made millions based on working for a company whose stock price was in their portfolio, where stock was in their portfolio, but they literally weren't allowed to sell it.
0: Yeah.
1: Like, those are the worst ones I hear about. Like, I was literally weeks away from being able to sell all my stock and take the cash, and then the dot-com bubble burst, and I was,
0: yep,
1: back to stock options that were literally worthless. But a lot of this happened back then, too, and I got to be honest,
0: it's nothing new under the sun. Like,
1: nothing new, and it's also, I don't think you can look at the AI market right now and say, oh, yeah, there was a bubble, and now it's popped.
0: No,
1: maybe in some Korean stocks, but yeah.
0: What I think you can say is in memory stocks and chip stocks, some of the froth has come off.
1: Mm-hmm.
0: And now what happens after the next couple months is going to be determined by, hey, what do we actually see from those companies going forward and the earnings that they're able to present? Because there's a path where, okay, like, this is not just a temporary thing, and you see these companies continuing to grow. And, okay, you can, you know, start to regain your footing, probably not doubling in a month, which is not healthy for anyone. There's also a path where, okay, maybe it becomes apparent 3, 6, 9 months from now that, yeah, the AI, you know, trade has peaked, and that industry is seeing, you know, sharply decelerating growth, and there's another leg down. You know, like, it could very easily be both of those.
1: Yeah, remember that the tech bubble was not defined by a straight line up and a straight line down.
0: Nope.
1: It was defined by a number of sharp drawdowns followed by sharp rallies, some of which took you back past where you were on the previous,
0: yeah,
1: high, and a lot of head fakes that,
0: yep,
1: were really, really tough to identify. And again, not that we are going to repeat ourselves, but I would sure be surprised if it turns out that we are in an asset bubble in the U.S. stock market, or in tech stocks in particular, if it ends up just popping to a straight line downward at some point. That would be extraordinarily irregular.
0: Risk management, diversification, understand what they are, how they work, and how they

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0: As promised, we're now joined by the one and only Paul Monica from Barron's. And yeah, sometimes we talk about companies with Paul that none of us have heard of. Sometimes we talk about companies that none of us can understand. Today, we're talking about a sandwich shop that's going public, and its name is Jersey Mike's. Paul, how you doing?
8: I'm good, thanks. How you doing?
0: I'm great. I didn't even know that Jersey Mike's was going public until earlier this week, and then like you started getting some buzz floating up. What's the deal?
8: Yeah, it's fascinating. Jersey Mike's, you know, incredibly popular Subway sandwich shop. You've all seen the ads with Danny DeVito and two-time Super Bowl champion Eli Manning. Sorry, I had to do that.
0: Never heard of him.

0: This is fun. Maybe we need like a sound of me like banging a gavel or something for when Judge Clay is in session. Buck just asked as we went to break. We played Rand Paul analyzing Dr. Fauci's taking the Fifth Amendment and whether that could be held to be a criminal act based on his refusal to answer questions and the fact that he had already received a pardon. As much as I would like to see Fauci prosecuted, to me, that's a legal non-starter. You always have the right to invoke the Fifth Amendment to protect yourself from incriminating yourself under oath. So I understand the argument of, well, he's already been given a pardon from Joe Biden that deals with the past 10 years of his acts. Yes. He's not being prosecuted for those acts, but arguably he certainly could be prosecuted for perjury. Oh, there we got the gavel all of a sudden out of nowhere. Yeah. Boom, boom. He could theoretically be prosecuted for lying under oath because his pardon ended when Joe Biden left office. So if I were advising Fauci, and I would hate to be a Fauci lawyer, this might be one of the few times where I would actually say, as a matter of conscience, I hate you so much, I cannot defend you, which pains me to say because I've represented a lot of people in my life who were not great, sterling, heroic figures, as pretty much every lawyer has. But Fauci, to me, is such an inveterate liar, I would not be comfortable representing him. However, his lawyers, I believe, Buck, did give him the right advice to take the Fifth, as much as I wish we'd had a Nathan Jessup versus Tom Cruise, a few good men moment, where Fauci loses his mind and admits that he actually did everything that he's been accused of. He 111 times invoked his Fifth Amendment rights. He has the right to do that. I don't believe he can be criminally prosecuted for doing so. I do believe, Buck, if he hadn't shown up at all, then he could have been prosecuted for failure to comply with a subpoena. But showing up and taking the Fifth, I think legally was within his rights as much as it pains me to say so.
1: Yep, I think that's all correct. My non-lawyer analysis, but just being somebody who reads a lot, that is correct, I believe. I think what you're saying is in fact the reality of the legal.
0: And here's the way I would put it, Buck. If one day you or I was called by a crazy left-wing group that was trying to get us to be prosecuted and we took the Fifth, we should be able to do it.
1: Look, wherever you are across the country, there can be things that happen. 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
3: From the WTAG newsroom, I'm Jake Orwin. After a recess yesterday, the Lindsay Clancy trial back on today in Plymouth Superior Court. She's the Duxbury mom accused of murdering her 3 kids back in 2023. Clancy claims she was suffering from postpartum psychosis. Prosecution witness Patrick Clancy, that's Lindsay's ex-husband, back on the stand today. A flood watch is on for the entire region. Heavy rain expected all day into tonight. Cooler too. Highs barely hit 70 this afternoon. In sports, the Red Sox losers last night in Sacramento, back at it this evening. The Woo Sox are on the road, and the Patriots taking a break today at training camp. First padded practice of the summer. That's tomorrow. From the WTAG Newsroom, I'm Jake Orwin.
2: The forecast from the Al's Oil of Shrewsbury Weather Center.
4: Good afternoon, everyone. This is meteorologist Tom Vivacqua. We'll still have a few showers around this afternoon. Our high temperatures will be in the low to mid-70s. For tonight, still a chance of a shower, otherwise partly to mostly cloudy. Low temperatures in the upper 50s. And for tomorrow, becoming partly sunny and warmer. Highs will be in the lower 80s, and you can get your weather all day long on WTAG.com.
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0: 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So you know what? 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So light up those lines. We will get to your calls, and we will talk more about, well, all of this, but also get into some talkbacks. 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

0: Welcome back in, Clay and Buck. We're going to get to a bunch of your calls. So many of you want to weigh in still on Fauci and everything associated with it. I mentioned this. Fauci has now become a joke. This is Eagles defensive coordinator Vic Fangio opening his press conference today. This is what it sounded like in Philly, cut 32.
1: Vic, what's the plan at safety? Is that Marcus's job to lose?
2: I'm going to be like Fauci and just take the Fifth Amendment on out questions. Did you guys see that?
1: Yeah.
2: Oh, my God.
0: I mean, it might sound like a small

0: Welcome back to Clay and Buck. We got Senator Eric Schmidt coming up here in just a few minutes. You want to stick around for that for sure. I figured we could use a couple moments here to hear from you via our talkbacks. Remember the iHeart app, which you should all have. It's a fantastic app for all your audio needs, including listening to Clay and Buck. But you press a little microphone at the Clay and Buck page, send us a talkback. Esther from Staten Island, who listens on WOR. Hit it.
1: Listening to all the talk about Fauci, how he cannot be held accountable, how it's not worth it to sue because he's not going to go to jail. I don't care if he goes to jail. I need him to go down in history. I want trials. I want him to be exposed. I want him to be shamed. I want this never to happen again. And if we are going to make sure this never happens again, we need him to go on trial.
0: I agree with the sort of public reckoning, Clay, but I don't think there's going to be a Fauci trial, and I will not, I cannot tell a lie to all of you. I don't think it's going to happen.
2: I think the best that we can take, again, I'd love to be wrong, the best we can take from this is Fauci having basically his entire persona, his entire historic legacy be now a joke. I think that pains him immensely at 85 years old. I think that he has lived and will live long enough to see himself be mocked and ridiculed on a level that will destroy him psychologically. I do think that's likely true.
0: Yeah. You know, I feel like if you, open your car door at the wrong moment and a car goes by and rips off your car door, it should be, man, I really Fauci'd that situation up. You know what I'm saying? It's got to be like that.
2: And I think everybody, you should all mock. I mean, I think, again, that defensive coordinator coming out and making fun of Fauci, I think you should try to take the fifth and make fun of Fauci every chance that you get. And I think the number of people that will claim that they are Fauci fans in the years ahead will diminish rapidly.
0: Everyone loves a great deal. 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
4: From the WTAG newsroom, I'm Jake Orwin. After a recess yesterday, the Lindsay Clancy trial back on today in Plymouth Superior Court. She's the Duxbury mom accused of murdering her three kids back in 2023. Clancy claims she was suffering from postpartum psychosis. Prosecution witness Patrick Clancy, that's Lindsay's ex-husband, back on the stand today. A flood watch is on for the entire region. Heavy rain expected all day into tonight. Cooler, too. Highs barely hit 70 this afternoon. In sports, the Red Sox losers last night in Sacramento, back at it this evening. The Woo Sox are on the road, and the Patriots taking a break today at training camp. First padded practice of the summer. That's tomorrow. From the WTAG Newsroom, I'm Jake Orwin.
3: The forecast from the Al's Oil of Shrewsbury Weather Center.
5: Good afternoon, everyone. This is meteorologist Tom Vivacqua. We'll still have a few showers around this afternoon. Our high temperatures will be in the low to mid-70s. For tonight, still a chance of a shower, otherwise partly to mostly cloudy. Low temperatures in the upper 50s. And for tomorrow, becoming partly sunny and warmer. Highs will be in the lower 80s, and you can get your weather all day long on WTAG.com.
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2: From the WTAG newsroom, I'm Jake Orwin. After a recess yesterday, the Lindsay Clancy trial back on today in Plymouth Superior Court. She's the Duxbury mom accused of murdering her three kids back in 2023. Clancy claims she was suffering from postpartum psychosis. Prosecution witness Patrick Clancy, that's Lindsay's ex-husband, back on the stand today. A flood watch is on for the entire region. Heavy rain expected all day into tonight. Cooler, too. Highs barely hit 70 this afternoon. In sports, the Red Sox losers last night in Sacramento, back at it this evening. The Woo Sox are on the road, and the Patriots taking a break today at training camp. First padded practice of the summer. That's tomorrow. From the WTAG Newsroom, I'm Jake Orwin.
1: The forecast from the Al's Oil of Shrewsbury Weather Center.
3: Good afternoon, everyone. This is meteorologist Tom Bavakwa. We'll still have a few showers around this afternoon. Our high temperatures will be in the low to mid-70s. For tonight, still a chance of a shower, otherwise partly to mostly cloudy. Low temperatures in the upper 50s. And for tomorrow, becoming partly sunny and warmer. Highs will be in the lower 80s, and you can get your weather all day long on WTAG.com.
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0: Ali's lyrics. Producer Ali, can you come up? You, I think, have nailed it that I was referring to the great hit Hot in Here. Do you have the lyrics that I was trying to hit?
1: I don't know if I have the lyrics, but AI said that was in reference to I'm Just Kidding Like Jason, which is a playful reference to the NBA player Jason Kidd.
0: Yes, I will find out that lyric. Do we want to do talkbacks? You want me to do a read? We'll do all the talkbacks when we come back. Maybe the read and then going to talkbacks.
2: I like the read, and then I really want to dive into these talkbacks and let them breathe a little. You know what I mean? Put them in the decanter. Let the aromas waft a bit. You know, find the undertones of vanilla and and crisp apple in our. Yeah, you get what I'm saying.
0: We will. Great talkbacks when we return. Let me tell you something. 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

0: Welcome back in, Clay and Buck. Nelly Hotton here. This is exactly what I was thinking of. You might want to call it the Nelly defense. WNBA says, oh, we were just kidding. And it reminds me of this immortal lyric. I got a friend with a pole in the basement. I'm just kidding unless you're going to do it. There you go. Just kidding unless you want to do it. Got a friend with a pole in the basement. It's a great song, by the way. Great, great song. All right, we got a bunch of talkbacks. Buck promised you. Let's see. The best ones out there. Rob from the Hudson Valley in New York. WOR listener, Cut B.
1: Since this COVID was a worldwide pandemic and Fauci has a full part in here, perhaps he could be turned over to the International Criminal Court and let them prosecute him.
0: Look, I appreciate the fact that all of you are working like the devil to try to prosecute a guy whose behavior has been downright devilish. I do not like setting the precedent of an American citizen should be prosecuted by the International Criminal Court because we're too incompetent to do it with our own courts. Because guess what? Ultimately, Democrats will abuse that precedent. So, as much as I would like to see Fauci prosecuted, first of all, the International Criminal Court is even more liberal than the D.C. Criminal Court. So I think the likelihood of that is zero. I also don't like the precedent being set, just like I don't like the idea of Benjamin Netanyahu being arrested when he comes into New York City by that idiot Mayor Mamdani to try to go to the U.N. Dave, out in Utah, Talk Radio 105.9. Fire away, E.
2: Hey, guys. So, anyway, I'm from Utah, and I've been thinking that I think Fauci had to plead the fifth because he does not trust the pardon. Auto pen pardon may not be legal, so he may have to plead the fifth. Not that I like it, not that we like it, but it may be what his lawyers told him.
0: Look, the legal advice, as Buck and I said, is 100% correct to take the Fifth Amendment. That's the advice that I would give him. I also think you can potentially question whether the auto pen pardons were legal. I think that's a harder putt to sink, proverbially speaking. But we'll see if that ever gets challenged because there's any criminal charges that are brought against anyone Biden tried to pardon. I think that's unlikely.
3: It's hard, guys. It's hard. You know, you're talking about getting people, first of all, they would claim, if it's in the Oval Office, there can be claims of privilege. And they, I mean, I'm just being honest with you, like the challenging the auto pen thing. How many times have I told you something wasn't going to happen where I didn't want to tell you that, but I told you that and it wasn't true? If you can follow all that.
0: A lot of negatives. Basically, how often have we been wrong about something of this significance?
3: Well, but something where even though Joe said, remember the president said he wasn't going to pardon his son, and Clay and I were like, 100% he's going to pardon his son. So yes. That's one example.
0: Yeah, other than Buck Island going under the water, at least one of us was right there. Outlaw in Toledo, Ohio, to close us out, G.
4: Hey, guys, I don't watch much basketball, but that definitely would be a must-see TV. I'd probably even pay to watch that. But you guys have to decide which one of you is going to shave your head and go butch. The other one have a ponytail. That's the big question.
0: Could Buck grow a ponytail? That would be incredible look.
5: Speaking truth and having fun. Clay Travis and Buck Sexton.
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7: The headlines move on, but the heartache and terror do not in different parts of Israel. Iran and its terrorist proxies continue to plan their next attacks on Israel, but Israel's IDF is not only defending their people, but they're also standing on the front lines against terror that threatens their entire region.
3: Even when the news crews leave, the International Fellowship of Christians and Jews remain. 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Widowed earlier this year and living alone, she was trapped inside by the blast. Thankfully, she was not injured, but she remains displaced. 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
10: The president facing pushback on Capitol Hill. I'm Lisa Brady, Fox News. President Trump says he may pull the nomination of acting Attorney General Todd Blanche temporarily after hitting a Republican roadblock led by two senators who are leaving office in January.
11: Fox has heard from multiple sources that there are other senators who have the same concerns, and they are not directly about Todd Blanche at all himself.
10: Fox's David Spunt.
11: Now, the concerns relate to an IRS settlement with the Trump family that offers blanket immunity for the president and members of his family to be protected from tax audits and fines in the past. Now, both senators, and we're learning others, wanted in writing that the immunity does not apply to future tax years for the Trumps.
10: A Senate panel postponing its vote on Blanche's nomination yesterday. The top Senate Democrat wants to create a new federal agency to investigate possible corruption in the Trump administration.
12: A proposal from Senate Democratic leader Chuck Schumer would form a federal anti-corruption bureau amid what he says is unprecedented profits from President Trump and members of his family, totaling $4 billion.
13: The presidency is supposed to be a public trust. Trump has turned it into the single most profitable scam of his entire life.
12: The White House has repeatedly denied allegations President Trump has profited from the presidency or engaged in conflicts of interest. Schumer's bill is highly unlikely to advance in the Republican-led chamber, but is part of a Democratic pitch to voters ahead of the midterm elections.
10: Fox's Jared Halpern at the White House. A federal anti-fraud task force says it's working to protect taxpayer money, building partnerships around the country.
14: A dedicated coalition of state and federal public servants committed to guarding taxpayer dollars like they guard their own bank accounts.
10: Assistant Attorney General Colin McDonald in South Carolina announcing data sharing agreements with six states. 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
17: The father of a school shooter learns his fate.
18: This is the first parent in Georgia and only the third in the country to be convicted for a mass school shooting committed by their child. And in this case, the dad gifted his then 14-year-old son an AR-15 rifle used to kill four people.
17: Fox's Madison Scarpino. Prosecutors say 55-year-old Colin Gray failed to address his son's deteriorating mental health or remove his access to guns. He was sentenced today to 15 years in prison after being convicted in March of multiple counts, including second-degree murder. His son is now 16 and was sentenced this week to life in prison after pleading guilty to 55 counts. The son of an assistant NFL coach will have a mental evaluation before a criminal case continues after his mother was shot.
19: Elijah Zion Bienemy is facing felony charges in his mother's shooting, and a judge has cleared the way for him to undergo a competency evaluation. Bienemy is the 27-year-old son of former Washington Commanders coach Eric Bieniemy, and is accused of shooting Mia Bieniemy several times on Sunday night at the family's home. The motion asking for the evaluation was filed by the Loudoun County, Virginia Public Defender's Office, which argues that Bieniemy has significant mental health issues and cannot assist in his own defense. Investigators have not revealed a motive in the incident. Mia Bieniemy remains hospitalized but is out of the intensive care unit. Tanya J. Powers, Fox News.
17: Eric Bieniemy is currently an assistant coach with the Kansas City Chiefs. Just getting word of a shakeup in the Wisconsin race for governor. Former Lieutenant Governor Mandela Barnes just dropping out of the Democratic primary. The third Democrat to exit the crowded race, which includes Democratic Socialist Francesca Hong, who's been gaining in some recent polls, and Milwaukee County Executive David Crowley, endorsed by outgoing Governor Tony Evers. An hour to the close on Wall Street, the Dow up 637 points. Elisa Brady, Fox News.
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28: 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Welcome back in, everyone. Danny Ferentino Show. 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Coming up in this third and final hour, the Joe Biden tapes were finally released yesterday. We'll get into exactly what they say. Speaking of Joe Biden, some bombshell new documents point to a potential China blackmail effort that was targeting the Biden crime family. We'll get into the latest from Catherine Heritage coming up here in just a moment. Also coming up in this hour, we're going to talk about a couple of different paroles that were granted this week here in Massachusetts. Both just absolutely shocking and further question the early release of some of these heinous criminals. A lot's been happening in Cuba over the past week. I want to dive into some of the latest there. Plus, I got a bunch of stories to wrap up on a high note with this afternoon. So stick around for that. Plenty to get into here in this third and final hour. Open phone lines as well, 508-755-0058. But we know that former President Joe Biden fought to keep the set of audio recordings with his ghostwriter locked away. And we told you a couple of weeks ago at this point that he lost after a 2-year legal battle. The tapes were going to be made public, and they are officially. And along with it come questions about Joe's cognitive decline. And the recordings run roughly 70 hours long. So obviously a lot to go over, and nothing more than I think what we expect from what I've seen so far. But as we know, even special counsel Robert Hur talked about those recordings during his report on Joe Biden's handling of classified documents, which ultimately detailed how Joe Biden kept all these notes at his home, and some of it was classified material that he ultimately had no business holding on to. And Joe made the tapes while working with his ghostwriter, Mark Zwanitzker, on his memoir, and the classified material never made it into the published book, but was still shared with his ghostwriter. And when the Hur report dropped, Biden at that time told reporters that he didn't share classified information, didn't share it with his ghostwriter, claimed he had no idea how supposedly all these boxes of classified documents ended up in his garage, ended up in his car. And needless to say, the tapes do tell a far different story, because the probably most telling part of the tapes that I've heard so far is that literally Joe saying some of this may be classified, so be careful, saying it's not marked classified, but moments later said the next thing I have here is classified. So Joe certainly knew at that point. Whether or not, I guess after the Robert Hur investigation came out, maybe Joe didn't remember due to his severe cognitive decline, but he certainly did appear to know during the recordings with the ghostwriter. So Hur's investigation began after the documents dating to vice presidency of Joe Biden turned up in his home and private office. And ultimately, we know Robert Hur declined to bring charges due to the diminished faculties and the well-meaning elderly man with memory issues. And at the end of the day, we can kind of see that in a lot of these videos. And the tapes are all now public. Or I say videos, it's the tapes, but it's all because of the Oversight Project and their devotion to rooting out some of the government corruption and cover-up. And ultimately, they refused to let Joe Biden's team bury them. And in an October 10, 2016 recording, Biden told his ghostwriter he had notes the White House didn't even know about, saying, I have extensive notes over this period of time. They didn't know I had this. There was another one from February of 2017, made a month after Biden left the vice presidency, saying, I found all this classified stuff downstairs. So time and time again, it is referenced throughout these recordings that, yes, Joe Biden knew that he had classified information and stuff that he knew ultimately shouldn't have had, that others didn't even know he had this. And ultimately, Robert Hur decided that a jury wouldn't convict Joe Biden due to, again, being a sympathetic, well-meaning elderly man with a poor memory. And one of the more ironic things is that Joe Biden had plenty to say about President Trump's own classified documents problem at Mar-a-Lago, calling it totally irresponsible on 60 Minutes and stuff. And yet, as I say, clearly did far worse than what President Trump did. So, and I think those are the mainly the takeaways that most people have. I did see Jeff Clark, who is the Oversight Project's Vice President of Litigation, also worked under the Trump administration in the DOJ during the first administration. And he said that he had two takeaways out of this. First and foremost, Biden disclosed massive amounts of classified information to his ghostwriter, saying under federal law, basically asking why an officer of the court didn't file charges on Robert Hur, saying our team is reviewing the Biden tapes now, we'll be out with various bombshells, but I want to make this point right now. The tapes make clear that Biden disclosed massive amounts of classified information to his ghostwriter, Mark Zwanitzer. Now take a look at U.S. subsection 798. Last, ask yourself, why didn't special counsel Robert Hur seek a prosecution? Then A, the forfeiture of the $8 million book advance that Joe Biden got for Promise Me Dad in his Delaware house and any other Biden property where he kept classified information. And then the other thing here that the biggest takeaway that Jeff Clark had was when it comes to the reason that the last 2 years Joe Biden and Joe Biden's team said that these tapes couldn't be released was because they had private family matters talked about within them. And so far, I guess Jeff Clark said that there's no part of this tapes that they've come across so far that deals with any sort of private family matters. So at the end of the day, that privacy angle that was attempted by the Biden team was a bit of a massive misdirection play as to try to avoid releasing these tapes. Now, ultimately, as we know, that the judge decided that they had to come out here, and ultimately the Heritage Foundation incurred this massive expense to defend the argument and have these tapes released. And now, as I say, at least now we have a bit of transparency when it comes to these meetings with the ghostwriter and stuff. So all in all, nothing more than what we expected to hear on those tapes. But switching gears here, do you remember how during the 2020 campaign, President Trump warned voters that China knew things about the Biden crime family and some of the dealings that ultimately gave Beijing some leverage over Joe Biden? And back then, President Trump said Joe Biden was compromised. And of course, the mainstream media just kind of rolled its eyes and called it some sort sort of a conspiracy theory. And it turns out President Trump may have been right the whole time. And reporter Catherine Herridge has spent years digging into the Biden crime family. And this goes back to Hunter's laptop. And she combed through some of the newly declassified material that was tied to China's 2020 election interference. And she found something that she says should be front page news everywhere. Government records referencing Chinese blackmail efforts aimed squarely at the Biden crime family. And Herridge was on with Katie Pavlik on News Nation the other night and said, I found these records which are talking about blackmail by China. It was for President Biden's daily brief. I can conclude, I think, that it was probably about targeting his family. And basically, it didn't take her long to find, to dig any of this up. She said that more or less the media or legacy media was kind of willful blindness in all of this, that if you look at the records, all you have to do is spend a couple of hours, and that's all it took for what Catherine Herridge found, and yet mainstream media doesn't even bother. And then she pointed to an instant message from a senior FBI counterintelligence official by the name of Nikki Flores, describing what she called a shadow government operating inside the bureau. And Senator Ron Johnson from Wisconsin told Herridge that in August 2020, around the same time that Chinese influence operation was being suppressed, Flores gave him and Senator Chuck Grassley a defense briefing about Russia. And Johnson believes it was designed to steer them away from the Hunter Biden laptop story and basically laid the groundwork for dismissing it as some sort of disinformation. And also Herridge spoke with a member of former DNI Tulsi Gabbard's investigation team. And based on their account, they say inside the intelligence community that they simply knew better than Trump, that they had to save President Trump from his own instincts, from his own tendencies. That's what Herridge said, describing a bureaucracy committed to preserving what she called a globalist view, whether that meant downplaying China's threat or the Russia disinformation from the laptop. I don't know. But for years, we were told the Hunter Biden laptop was Russian disinformation, and that concerns about Biden's family foreign business ties were conspiracy theories, and evidence continues to mount against that. So make no mistake about it, I think President Trump certainly was right that Joe Biden may well have been compromised, and that how much of America's national security was handed over to Beijing, and a lot of questions still left to be answered of this Biden administration. As much as we've peeled a lot of this onion, there's still many layers in there that are quite stinky, that little by little continue to be uncovered. But we got to get to our next time out here. Coming up on the other side of the break, not one but two different cases over the last week or two of individuals being paroled that even here in Massachusetts gives you second guess as to really what we're releasing that guy.
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14: 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How did my father become this scheming mastermind? 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

0: our look at our stack of idiots on this Wednesday. And got a kick out of an article in the Boston Globe this morning written by a Janelle Nogan. And the title is Mamdani's Rise Has Some Wu Fans Feeling Jealous. And I thought it was a good insight into the left's thought as to what exactly makes you a successful mayor. Because we know on the surface, Mamdani has been an abysmal failure for the people of New York. And in turn, we've talked a few times recently about the amount of people fleeing. And actually, Mamdani's been a constant contributor to our Idiot of the Day segment. We got a follow up to the grocery store fiasco we'll get into here in a bit. So apparently, progressives throughout the state are looking at what Mamdani has quote unquote accomplished and are none too pleased with our own super progressive here in Massachusetts, Boston Mayor Michelle Wu. And they start out this article talking about a recent public appearance for Mamdani at the Port Authority bus terminal. And Janelle says Mamdani looked unflappable and untouched, that he hit upon all the key tenets of his political ascent: housing, affordability, and working people's rights. And then to go on to say, a year earlier, when Mamdani was a mere state assemblyman throwing his hat in the mayoral ring, he cited a somewhat surprising political role model, considering he's a New York Michelle Wu. At the time, Boston's mayor was coming off a remarkable stint in the national spotlight. She had an impressive turn in Washington defending Boston's sanctuary city policies before Congress. With ashes on her forehead and her baby at her side, of course with a photo op, she adeptly dispatched her conservative foes. She was profiled in major magazines and cruising towards a landslide re-election. Mamdani would soon be mayor himself, and now just 7 months in, he's launched so much, so fast, that it's actually making some progressive Bostonians a little envious. Mamdani and Wu have much in common, said Catherine Levine Einstein, a Boston University political science professor who co-leads the Menino Survey of Mayors. They're dyed-in-wool progressives with growing national profiles. Both harness social media to build their political capital and won big city mayor jobs while in their 30s. Wu was 36 when she took office. Mamdani is 34. But as both campaigned last year, Einstein said, just one candidate captured the imagination of her BU students, Mamdani. Goes to show you how mush-mined the college campuses are, but another story for another day. They were so energized. Students from across the country, not just New York, were deeply invested and aware of this local election. Of course, Einstein noted, Boston is not New York, and the Big Apple affords its mayor a spotlight like no other. And Mamdani's a fresh face, still in his honeymoon era, while Wu has been in office for nearly 5 years now, which has given her, as Epstein put it, more opportunity to disappoint her progressive constituencies. So this is kind of the general opening thoughts here of, everyone thought that Michelle Wu was going to be the darling of the Democrat Socialists. And even as Mamdani was ascending to his throne there in New York, pointed to Michelle Wu as somebody he looked up to, so to speak. And now they get into how Mamdani's been successful. This is where it gets good. As a city councilor during the 2010 heydays of Twitter, Wu used a platform to rise to prominence. She shared videos on her personal Wu Train handle of her kids and daily struggles with the Orange Line, communicating an image as a relatable Boston everywoman. And then they go on to say, while the mayor's office still posts onto Instagram and TikTok, Wu's advisors say she has intentionally pulled back on social media. Mamdani, in contrast, is everywhere, especially on the video platforms that have come to define how so many Americans, particularly young people, get their news. In 2026, in progressive circles, apparently posting nonsensical videos of yourself on social media is considered a successful mayoral campaign. At least according to the Boston Globe, because apparently, you know, Mayor Wu has also realized that every time she does post, she gets negative reactions. So that's probably one of the big reasons why she has backtracked on some of her posting on social media. But They go on to say, in a roundabout way, Boston played a role in Mamdani's remarkable rise. There was a video, I guess, shot back in October 2021 on the streets outside of MSG following a New York Knicks win over the Boston Celtics. And some fan was caught on camera screaming bing bong. And they say the catchphrase went viral, became synonymous with New York City swagger. Mamdani's communication team showed him that clip as they began to map out campaign strategy. This is the greatest line. The goal, Mamdani, already comfortable in the spotlight thanks to his stint moonlighting as a hip-hop artist, would channel bing-bong energy all the way to the mayor's office. Does anyone understand what any of that means? No, and I still can't believe that, yes, at one point, Mamdani thought he was some sort of a hip-hop artist, but they say, in the first half of the year, Mamdani's administration has filled 100,000 potholes, again, dropping the bucket, launched a citywide snow shoveling campaign. That was the snow shoveling campaign in which you had to show two forms of ID to get the job. And then routinely, there was pictures and videos going around of New Yorkers just standing around, shoveling essentially nothing and getting paid to do it. Let's see here. Passed a Pierre de Terre tax that could bring in $500 million in annual revenue. That is the same tax in which he docks all of the rich New Yorkers this week. We talked about that yesterday, and ultimately is probably going to be a big driver of many of those people leaving the city altogether. And then work closely with New York Governor Kathy Hochul. He secured billions in additional aid dollars for the city, a move that closed the city's budget gap. Essentially held Kathy Hochul hostage until she went along. And even at that point, she said to him, the well is dry. Don't come back looking for any more. So, yes, may have, quote-unquote, balanced the budget for this year, but moving ahead to next year, New York has some serious, serious questions. Like Wu, Mamdani has prioritized making the city more affordable for families. His plan to roll out universal free child care citywide got a major boost last month when Hochul committed $73 million to provide free child care for 2,000 two-year-olds on top of $1 billion more in child care investment overall this year. 2,002-year-olds. How many two-year-olds do you think live in New York City? A lot, hell of a lot more than 2,000. And yet, $73 million. Boom, boom. And increasingly, Mamdani is being viewed as a kingmaker in New York after helping a slate of hand-picked congressional candidates win Democratic primaries last month. I thought we were part of the No King crowd here at Boston Globe. The obvious, of course, should be stated. Boston and New York are very different cities, and the difference is not just in style, but in substance. He's also not bound by home rule policies that have left some of Wu's more ambitious initiatives, rent control, property tax shifts, to flounder on Beacon Hill. Boo-hoo. Unfortunately, she can't just do as she pleases and install things like rent control and the property tax shift that she tried to shift into the people because the businesses have packed up and left in droves following COVID-19. But Mamdani's early wins and his talent for getting young people fired up beg a larger question. Should Wu be borrowing from Mamdani's playbook? No. And they're one and the same, let's be honest here. But the general fact of this is what Mamdani's done to be considered successful, to where progressives loving Mamdani and their heart skips a beat as they see him on TV. That's what's considered successful, is posting videos on social media and costing taxpayers a hell of a lot of money. Whew, I could be real good at being mayor then. But on the flip side of that, that's the Boston Globe and that's their glowing endorsement of Mamdani. On the flip side, this morning there was an article in the New York Post written by Michael Goodwin, who is going to read the first paragraph. So we got to get to the break here. You got to get to the rest of the DS, including, well, Zoran Mamdani. But over its long history, New York City has had every kind of mayor under the sun. Most have been reasonably competent, some have been bold and brilliant, and some turned out to be crooked to the core. But to my knowledge, Zoran Mamdani is in a class of one. He is the first mayor in modern times who appears to hate the city and many of the 8 million people who call it home. As he constantly makes clear, he is not here to fix things. He is here to smash the city as it is and build a socialist utopia in its place. A troubling result is that 7 months into his tenure, Mamdani Mom Donnie remains in constant campaign mode. His appearance and public remarks aimed exclusively at his supporters here and in leftist outposts around America and the world. Governing in the broader public interest of the people who actually live in the city does not appear to be part of his plan. What does interest him is creating and seizing opportunities to keep his base fired up as he pursues the radical political and social agenda that carried him to City Hall last year. And that is the true reign of Zoran Mamdani. And again, I just thought that was an interesting little bit of insight into Democrats' thinking and what exactly makes a successful mayor. And that's why we included this in our Idiots of the Day. With that, though, let's get to your news, traffic, weather, all that fun stuff coming up on the other side. We'll continue your Idiots, and actually we'll kick it off with Zoran Mamdani and his government-owned grocery stores.
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2: From the WTAG newsroom, I'm Tori Gates. A report shows new immigrant student enrollment in Massachusetts high schools fell by nearly 20%. The decline occurred during the first months after President Trump took office last year. Statewide newcomer enrollment fell from more than 6,400 during the 2023-24 school year to around 5,300 the following year. The report links the decline to federal immigration restrictions and expanded deportation efforts. Figures also show only 6% of students who arrived with limited English become proficient by graduation. A developer is seeking to place housing at the site of the former Worcester Academy athletic field on Stafford Street. CT Realty Trust, based in Connecticut, envisions 207 units on the field. It would be townhouses plus a four-story building and parking. Get news 24/7 at WTAG.com. I'm Tori Gates.
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8: 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Kind of a tight ride out there on 290 eastbound at 495. We have an off-ramp that's partially blocked because of a disabled truck there. Want to squeeze over to the right to get by. And we're looking at delays 495 south as you make your way to the Pike as well. I'm Dan Mazzella, Market 32 and Price Chopper Traffic.
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1: The forecast from the Al's Oil of Shrewsbury Weather Center.
10: Good afternoon, everyone. This is meteorologist Tom Bavakla. We'll still have a few showers around this afternoon. Our high temperatures will be in the low to mid-70s. For tonight, still a chance of a shower, otherwise partly to mostly cloudy. Low temperatures in the upper 50s. And for tomorrow, becoming partly sunny and warmer. Highs will be in the lower 80s, and you can get your weather all day long on WTAG.com.
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New York City Mayor Zohran Mamdani announced his government grocery stores he's going to set up that are going to sell staples for, what, 30% under retail, and at the tune of $70 million of taxpayer money. And I guess then if you're going to make them sell things at a loss, you know, 30% under market rate, then you're also then going to have to subsidize it further down the line with more taxpayer money. Well, either way, the actual real hardworking people who Mamdani claims he cares about, none too pleased by this government-owned grocery stores, and they've announced some legal action. Immigrant-led business group gearing up to sue New York City over Mayor Mamdani's plan to open the five taxpayer-funded supermarkets, and they say the mayor doesn't seem to want to sit down with us, but he won't be able to bully these lawyers we are going to bring in. And this coalition, Multicultural Business Coalition, was formed earlier this year to create a unified front against Mamdani's grocery policy. It includes 50 chambers of commerce representing Asia, Africa, the Caribbean, Middle Eastern, Hispanic, Jewish-owned businesses throughout New York City. So, you know, the actual working people that are keeping New York City running as socialists like Mamdani are trying to destroy it all. And within the few blocks of the planned store in East Harlem, there are five bodegas and three grocery stores. So all in all, these are the types of people that would be hurt by this government-owned grocery store. And the meetings the city had with business leaders have only made them more uneasy when they were asked things like what their best-selling items were. Again, these aren't the questions you want to hear as a local business owner when Uncle Sam is coming in there to open up their own store. So good for this group. It's already hard enough to run a bodega, to run a market, heck, to run a business overall. And when you have a city like New York trying to undercut you while at the same time claiming to care and fight for you, again, the irony in it writes itself. So all in all, that's why we include Mamdani in our Idiots of the Day. Well, far too frequently. So with that, speaking of idiots, we include far too frequently. A lot of things Joy Reid does, but this one may take the cake. When you think of Joy Reid, does the word smart come to mind? No, nobody? Okay, because she's also claiming Elon Musk is not a genius. She claims Elon only built the Cybertruck, which, again, in and itself goes to show you how dumb she really is. She said that Tesla looks good on paper, but when Musk opens his mouth, he's not what you would call smart. We know Democrats' best quality is their projection, but the jokes write itself here. There is a reason why she got fired from even an outlet like MSNBC, and why, while Elon is the richest person in the world, the fact that she believes she has some authority on who's smart and who's not, I think just kind of goes to show you how much of an idiot she truly is. So, yes, Joy Reid will continue to be one of our idiots of the day. Next up here, although this is a good one, I pulled this one out of the Post this morning, as college professor. We know that many of these professors are teaching a future generation of idiots, and now it's not just due to the indoctrination. Now, well, students are doing it to themselves with AI, as this professor snuck an extra test into his student's final exam prompt, and it revealed 32 out of 35 students used AI in order to complete their assignment. This Jason Gibson, who teaches history down at Elkhorn State in Mississippi, inserted the instruction to place the word Madagascar somewhere in the response in a way that makes no sense, but he did so in white ink, so that any student then just copying the text into an AI bot would cause it to follow the invisible instruction as well. And in doing so, 32 out of 35 students managed to mention Madagascar in their essays, which was supposed to be about
about the Industrial Revolution. So Madagascar shouldn't have been anywhere near that report. And as Gibson told the Post here, I explain to my students all the time that it's like compound interest in banking. When you're reading something, you're engaging with material, you are compounding knowledge, and you are robbing yourself on a daily basis by just putting a prompt into AI. And earlier this month, he was teaching in summer course called World Civilization 2, and he became suspicious that many of his students were using AI to do their work. So he decided to use this little Madagascar trick in their final exam when

0: or something like that. And as these professors have gotten, you know, wise to 32 out of 35 students, and students now are using all sorts of AI tools like humanizers and auto typers, which rewrites text and it inserts typos so that it makes it look like a human actually wrote it, so that, you know, it's not just completely perfect like AI produces here. And again, this is going above and beyond. What then? Think about how many parents paid hundreds of thousands of dollars for their kids' education, and rather than actually learning something during this world civilization class, nope, we're just going to let AI do all of the work. And then we're going to get out of school and we're going to get into the real world and wonder why we have nothing to offer up a society. So certainly include all of these students in our idiots of the day. But good on the professor for sneaking that in there. He said he's seen it in another TikTok, that basically a student was warning other students that professors were doing this, and got this idea that, you know, I've had this thought that all of this students are using AI, why don't I actually sneak this hidden prompt in? And figured he might get, you know, a couple of students back that ultimately did this. No way did he think he'd get 32 out of 35. So as I say, we'll include them in our idiots of the day. Next up, tell you what, let's get to our next timeout. Coming up on the other side, we'll tell you about Chicago's latest solution to the...
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2: Kind of a tight ride out there on 290 eastbound at 495. We have an off-ramp that's partially blocked because of a disabled truck there. Want to squeeze over to the right to get by. And we're looking at delays 495 south as you make your way to the Pike as well. On Damazella, Market 32 and Price Chopper traffic.
1: If you see something out there, call the WTAG traffic hotline, 1-866-999-7200. The forecast from the Al's Oil of Shrewsbury Weather Center.
3: Good afternoon, everyone. This is meteorologist Tom Bavakwa. We'll still have a few showers around this afternoon. Our high temperatures will be in the low to mid-70s. For tonight, still a chance of a shower, otherwise partly to mostly cloudy. Low temperatures in the upper 50s. And for tomorrow, becoming partly sunny and warmer. Highs will be in the lower 80s. And you can get your weather all day long on WTAG.com.
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9: 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What if I stop? A 2026 British Medical Journal study says you'll gain every pound back, but four times faster. So what now? There is an answer. Alex Gowen patented hypnosis. The Journal of the American Medical Association says adding behavior therapy to GLP-1s produces nearly three times the results than GLP-1s alone. Three times the results. Hypnosis is behavior therapy concentrated. And Alex Gowen hypnosis is the only U.S. patented hypnosis proven useful by the U.S. Patent Office. 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

0: Wednesday. Welcome back, Danny Ferrentino Show. And we know crime continues to be a major problem out in the city of Chicago. And that includes, well, the city's subway system, which is operated by the Chicago Transit Authority. And a couple of women have now come up with what they think is a solution to that crime problem. They're going to hang some signs telling criminals not to commit crimes any longer. I wish I was kidding, but sadly, I am not. As Cook County State Attorney Eileen O'Neill Burke recently said, "We are putting up these signs as an indication of what the consequences will be for any criminal actions on the CTA. We are hoping to deter crime and to encourage people to come forward if they witness crime." And she, alongside CTA Acting President Nora Learsheen, who said, "These signs are a message to all of our riders and employees that we are working together with the county state's attorney's office to take action and ensure and promote a safe ride on the CTA." So the signs read, "Violence on the CTA will not be tolerated. Cook County State Attorney's Office will prosecute and seek pretrial detention for all violent offenses on public transit." Oh, and by the way, they had a task force that came up with signs. So they spent all kinds of taxpayer money, and their final solution to fix the crime problem in Chicago is to hang up signs. Because, you know, criminals follow what they read on a sign. Just absolutely laughable that the fact that these two insufferable women really think that hanging a couple of signs is all of a sudden going to fix the crime problem. Let's be honest, a couple of women who probably have voted Democrat their entire lives and wonder why the crime problem in Chicago has only gotten worse. And by the way, their mayor, Brandon Johnson, doesn't like prisons and says arresting and jailing criminals is unholy. So what we're going to arrest the criminals on the CTA and hold them accountable? No, let's be honest. It's going to be a revolving judicial system like we've seen in many of these blue jurisdictions. Last, but certainly not least, I think it's only we're going to have time for, as stop me if this is a story you've heard before. An entitled Democrat who thinks they're above the law and gets stopped doing an ungodly fast speed out on the streets and essentially recklessly putting everyone else in danger. And yes, it does sound familiar because recently we talked about the representative up in New Hampshire, Ellen Reed, but nope. This is yet another Democrat, Andrew Jimenez, a Democrat who currently serves on the Fairfax, Virginia County Board of Supervisors, but was busted by a Virginia State Police trooper after he was clocked going 104 miles an hour in a 70 mile hour zone. And the most shocking part of this is that the trooper caught it all on his dashboard camera, and it includes footage of Jimenez dangerously going past a school bus that was loaded up with kids. And a reporter for the local ABC affiliate basically said that Jimenez said that he was late for a meeting, and that's why he was clocked going 104 miles an hour driving around a school bus full of kids. Well, luckily for Jimenez, we know that this is Fairfax County and they're deep blue, and we've talked actually during our 80 of the day segment in the past about their incompetent prosecutor Steve Descano, who's been raked over the coals recently by the Trump administration for his failures to actually prosecute criminal illegal aliens that unfortunately have then gone on to have some deadly consequences for his failures to be a district attorney. But all in all, as I say, this is a story that's familiar to people down in Virginia as well. You may remember their current Attorney General, Jay Jones, back while he was serving in the House of Delegates, was caught speeding, going on about 120 in a 70-mile-an-hour zone, and was sentenced to community service. And ultimately, his service was volunteering at his own political action committee. So again, you can't make this up for Democrats. So unfortunately for this Democrat in Virginia, this Andrew Jimenez, probably only going to be a slap on the wrist, but that's come to be expected for Democrats across the country. Last but not least, we can fit this one in here. Remember the Wisconsin brewer who promised free beer if President Trump were in fact to be assassinated? This Kurt Bangstan, this Wisconsin brewer who promised free beer when President Trump died. Well, he has now been shut down. The state yanked his license. Milwaukee Journal Sentinel reported yesterday that the brewery has been shut down. And no, it's not due to anything political. It turns out he was transporting beer across state lines He had his alcohol license revoked after authorities seized canned beer from his company back in June, alleging it had transported from Illinois without the required permits and taxes. And again, this isn't just kind of satisfying, as much as we all probably agree that this is some silly, stupid rule that he can't ultimately bring this beer over the state line. Well, a rule is a rule, and now this is a guy who stands accused of actually breaking that rule. So all in all, has the same First Amendment rights as the rest of us, but I guess this is more of a case of karma coming around to get this Kirk Bandstand. So we'll include him in your idiots of the day. With that, though, up against the hard break here at the top of the hour, coming up on the other side, apparently pigs have flown, because I agree with Senator Elizabeth Warren. I know, I was shocked.
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5: A border breach overseas. I'm Lisa Brady, Fox News. Spain is preparing to send in the troops after thousands of migrants streamed from Morocco into a tiny Spanish territory, Ceuta, where reception centers were already overwhelmed after a much smaller surge in the past week.
6: Ceuta authorities previously blamed the surge on a Spanish Supreme Court decision that guarantees due process for illegal migrants arriving by sea. The White House has already reacted to this today, writing, quote, President Trump has long warned Europe what would happen if they continue to implement far-left globalist policies, including enabling mass migration. Spain and other countries who have adopted this destructive philosophy should immediately reverse course or risk their own demise.
5: Fox's Nate Foy. Spain's socialist government recently launched a program to provide legal status for 500,000 illegal migrants. Spanish officials just confirming at least 9 people have died trying to cross the border from Morocco. The latest U.S. strikes on Iran last night, not stopping Iran from targeting U.S. forces in the region. Jordan intercepting more missiles today. But the Wall Street Journal reporting the president is considering a plan to hit Iran harder, proposed by the CENTCOM commander.
7: This go big approach, which is among a series of options he has developed, would reduce the need for the U.S. to use defensive munitions because Iran would have less capability to attack, he insists. Critics have warned the U.S. is running low on air defensive munitions. U.S. officials, though, most recently U.N. Ambassador Mike Waltz, have countered that the U.S. military has everything it needs to conduct this war effectively.
5: Fox's Jackie Heinrich at the White House. The U.S. economy growing at a slower pace in the second quarter, 1.5%, but the White House points to higher consumer spending. It says current policies will fuel future growth. A separate report shows inflation cooling in June. And on Wall Street, the Dow up 615 points at the bell. 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
5: Arizona officials say they remain committed to finding Nancy Guthrie 6 months after she went missing.
10: In a statement shared to X, Pima County Sheriff Chris Nanos explains the Guthrie investigation remains active and ongoing, noting a task force of investigators from the department and the FBI remains committed to finding Nancy and providing answers to her family. Officials believe the 84-year-old was forcibly taken from her Tucson home on February 1st. Nanos says the analysis of DNA and digital evidence has been underway for the past 6 months, adding this work is complex and time-intensive, but investigators continue to pursue every credible lead. He goes on to ask anyone with information to come forward, noting, as Savannah Guthrie recently said, it is never too late to do the right thing.
5: Fox's Christian Goodwin, they're urging anyone with information to call 1-800-CALL-FBI or Pima County's 88-CRIME. Planes in the U.S. will be switching to unleaded fuel, the Federal Aviation Administration unveiling its plan for the transition.
11: The changeover is a requirement of the FAA Reauthorization Act passed by Congress 2 years ago to switch to unleaded aviation fuel by 2030. The plan plays out in stages, which will include testing, approval, and ultimately the nationally adopted switch to the new fuel. The plan allows for leaded fuel to continue to be available until the unleaded replacement is easy for local airfields to get and use. FAA Administrator Brian Bedford called the change a positive move for general aviation that will involve cooperation from aircraft companies, fuel suppliers, and airport staff to integrate. Grinnell Scott, Fox News.
5: Recapping stocks, the Dow and the Nasdaq up more than 600 points. For the Dow, it's a partial rebound from yesterday's plunge, its worst day in more than a year, and helped by Microsoft beating the street with strong quarterly earnings. I'm Lisa Brady. 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
0: 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Action-packed Tuesday afternoon planned for you. We're going to dive into flock cameras here in just a moment as more and more communities, even locally, are saying no thank you to flock cameras. I also want you to hear a message from a mayor who really is fighting against flock cameras, and you'll understand more why in just a moment. The nine ballot questions for November's election have officially been finalized. We can go over those this hour. The Trump administration has now faced over 900 lawsuits challenging President Trump and his executive actions. And turns out most of them are in districts full of Obama and Biden judges. This is really, truly a concerted effort. So we'll dive into that in this hour. Plus, have you ever tried to find your money here in Massachusetts? We've all heard the fine mass money ads, and if you ever tried to do so, can be difficult and burdensome, and basically the state makes you jump through hoops in order to get back your own money. Well, we're actually going to talk with the GOP candidate for treasurer who has a plan to make that much easier in the future. So we'll check in with Elizabeth Dion coming up at 3:50 this afternoon. So plenty to dive into here in this hour. Of course, want to hear from you as well. 508-755-0058. But increasingly, there have been more and more conversations around the country about the anywhere between 80 and 110,000 flock safety cameras that have gone up in recent years across the United States. And the general fact that I can't come across a hard number as to exactly how many of these cameras there are. Yeah, add that to the list of concerns. But we've also talked about how increasingly there is a group of people out there taking it upon themselves to destroy these cameras, seeing as though increasingly they're being viewed as a concern when it comes to the First and Fourth Amendments. And we're told that these flock cameras are these automated license plate readers that ultimately use artificial intelligence to record when and where a vehicle is seen, along with its license plate and its make. tank in its model, and it's supposed to be used by police in order to capture bad guys. And there are certainly countless examples of that happening, but increasingly there is concern about that not only being used as surveillance, but a bit of a precursor to things like Skynet and Terminator, so to speak. So in not only that, but in the wrong hands can be used rather improperly. We have seen, as we talked about a couple of weeks ago, there was a case out in Colorado in which the police swore up and down this woman had stolen an Amazon package off of a doorstep. Turns out it wasn't her, and they were able to prove it wasn't her. But due to this flock technology, ultimately, they showed up at her door and was looking to arrest this young woman. And obviously, we talk plenty about China and the CCP and their surveillance system. And at least, you know, Chinese people, I think, at this point realize the state is going to monitor them. At least, you know, China is a bit more honest when it comes to what is happening here, because Flock Safety says its cameras don't actually track people, but increasingly I'm seeing stories that they do here, that it's not just for watching cars, it is also for watching people. And it's the AI search feature, Freeform, and then the cameras themselves are made by Condor, and essentially they get a live feed of networks across the country, and increasingly turning into a surveillance state, so to speak. According to this watchdog project, haveibeenflocked.com, which of course you can go check out as well, they say police ran 6,736 freeform searches in 2025 across 121 agencies, and these freeform ones are essentially looking for people, not cars. And they allege that they can search for things like, you know, man wearing a cowboy hat. And the company's FAQ insists that the cameras aren't designed to search for people, scan faces, or track individuals. But the Have I Been Flocked audit of more than 3,200 search prompts found that the moderation system approved over 3,100 searches while blocking just 19 and issuing 14 warnings. So if you can search for all of these things, then let me tell you, they exist, is basically what they're saying. And you can search for things like person in orange vest and set as a real-time alert. You can search for things like tweaker on a bike. You can search for all of these types of things, and there are records of it throughout this Flock camera thing. And not only that, but there was also 60 of these Condor units that were left exposed to the open internet back in December of 2025, and essentially can be viewed by anyone. So at that point, there was a bit of research done by some of these hackers, so to speak, that ultimately showed that, yes, this was happening. But not only that, I guess, there's also internal Flock training videos show the cameras automatically acquiring and following pedestrians in real time. That these materials show cameras physically acquiring a person, tracking them as they walk, streaming live footage back to the department. And again, as much as Flock says that the cameras don't track people, training videos, searchable terms, ultimately tell a completely different story. And as of right now, no federal statute currently covers an overwatch system like this. And more and more, we are seeing local ordinances being created in order to stop some of this. But even them, some of them have been created in recent years, aren't keeping pace with the amount of Flock cameras that ultimately are going up across the country. And I certainly understand the argument that this was a company that was started in 2017, started seeing cameras pop up throughout the early 2020s. And when I first heard about Flock cameras, first thought, okay, it seemed kind of a good idea. Obviously, had my concerns, like something like this could happen. But for example here, there was a case just recently here in Massachusetts in which four masked kids ages 16 and 17 were arrested at a Weymouth apartment complex. This happened Sunday morning after the flock cameras flagged a stolen vehicle and alerted the Weymouth Police Department, and they responded to the flock alert, located the stolen car, and ultimately arrested all of the bad guys. And when you hear stories like that, you think, oh, okay, that this is working well. But then you also think, well, then the police just could have done good old-fashioned police work and arrested the bad guys without actually surveilling everyone else when it comes to this police state. And not only that, but as I say, there have been countless examples of, there was just one last week that where I think it was North Carolina, there was a bunch of people charged in the police of going after a girlfriend, a boyfriend, somebody's ex that was a police officer, and they were using flock cameras to essentially make her life miserable. And on this note, actually, this morning, as I was laying in bed, as I first woke up, I was scrolling through Twitter and happened to come across a message from Knox County, Tennessee Mayor Glenn Jacobs. And for anyone that doesn't know who Knox County, Tennessee Mayor Glenn Jacobs is, you may know his character's alter persona in Kane, WWE wrestler Kane, who in his retirement has gone on into a world of politics as a Republican mayor down there in Tennessee. And he, again, is raising concerns about the lack of legislation at the federal level.
1: Hello, this is Knox County Mayor Glenn Jacobs. Today I am urging our commission to prohibit the use of flock cameras and similar devices in our county. For those of you who don't know, these cameras, technically called automated license plate readers, are motion activated and take a picture of every vehicle which passes by. While license plate readers have been around for a while, because of AI and vastly increased networking and data retention capacities, these flock cameras have capabilities not even imagined in the past. Older cameras only took a photo of your license plate, which was then retained for a short time. Flock cameras take a photo of your plate, but also use AI to catalog distinguishing features of your vehicle, make, color, model, even bumper stickers. That data is stored in a searchable database for sometimes up to a month or more, depending on the policies of that particular agency. When these cameras are deployed in large numbers, they create a network that can be used to track your movements. Currently, there is no federal regulatory framework governing these devices in place, and the Tennessee laws regulating them were written over a decade ago. My fear is that we may be inadvertently creating a warrantless mass surveillance system and undermining the privacy and liberty of our people. So I urge the Tennessee General Assembly and the United States Congress to look at this issue and take necessary action to safeguard our privacy and civil liberties as these new technologies continue to emerge. Thank you.
0: And as he said, there is no current federal law against any of this. There has been a couple of conversations throughout Congress. I know Representative Thomas Massey announced plans to introduce a bill that would withhold federal money from cities and towns and police departments that use these cameras. I know Representative Tim Burchard from Tennessee also introduced a bill that prohibits federal agencies from purchasing and deploying and using these types of cameras. So it would also bar state and local governments from using federal funds for them. So there's a couple of bills making their way throughout Congress as this conversation has begun to become louder and louder. As I say, increasingly these cameras are popping up everywhere. The conversation is being had. And there's also a couple other bills. The Privacy Act was introduced back in July as well, which requires federal law enforcement to obtain a warrant for accessing data from local systems like flock cameras. So not just going to turn it into some warrantless survey system here in the United States. So as I say, multiple bills, but even before then, we are seeing cities across the country saying thanks, but no thanks to flock safety cameras. And as I say, anywhere in numbers between 80 and 110,000, even just in this show prep for this segment here this afternoon, afternoon. I've seen anywhere numbers between 80, 90, and 110,000 cameras. So it's either they're literally going up so fast that the numbers just can't keep up with it, or there's still a lot of question marks as to exactly how many are out there and how many examples of misuse need to transpire before that. So far, it's anywhere between 50 and 75 over the last year or so have pushed back on these Flock cameras. Even here locally, Auburn and Grafton just signed contracts to deploy cameras in their towns, despite pushback from local communities here. I know Cambridge and Framingham recently voted to end theirs, as did Salem, Framingham, Los Angeles, and a few other cities as well, ultimately have voted to do away with this technology. So at least needs to be some sort of bills passed to keep up with the ever-changing technology. Much like we've discussed a lot recently with AI and a lot of the political inability to keep up with the technology, we're seeing that here with Flock cameras. So something needs to be done besides, you know, vigilante justice, so to speak, as the D-Flock people have gone through and destroyed cameras. But obviously, you can't get through all of them, and there's no way to go and just destroy technology either. So one way around it is some serious legislation, and unsurprisingly, won't be shocked to see more and more communities across the country pushing back on this technology. But with that, we've gone way too far. On the other side of the break, let's try to dive.
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0: Look up, look down, look around, look up, look down, look around. In the trees and on the ground, 'cause the ALB must be found.
1: Some signs of the ALB are dime-sized holes on tree trunks, a sawdust-like material called frass, and the beetle itself, with a long black body and white spots.
0: Look up, look down, look around, look up, look down, look around. In the trees and on the ground, 'cause the ALB must be found.
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0: for November's ballot here in Massachusetts. Welcome back, everyone. Danny Ferrentino Show. And unfortunately, as we know, there should be 12 ballot questions this year. But due to Attorney General Andrea Campbell's inability to get the ballot language correct, things like the reduction of income tax is not going to be on the ballot in November. So according to the election division here in Massachusetts, voters can expect to see between either a 2 or 3 page ballot, depending upon the number of offices in your community. Some more local elections, well, you'll get 3 pages. Less local elections, you'll end up with 2 pages just to get through all 9 ballot questions, which include question number 1, expanding the public records law. That ultimately would extend the state's public records law to the legislature as well as the governor's office. We know Massachusetts, the least transparent in the nation. This is another one of these fights that's been led on by State Auditor Diana DeZoglio, who, again, this is just basic government transparency and the lack of it here in Massachusetts. So that should be an easy one. Question 2, collective bargaining for employees of the Committee for Public Counsel Services. They want to be allowed to unionize and then would face a 30-day deadline to request state funding for their contracts. Number 3, this one might be the most important one moving forward here in Massachusetts. Removing party from state primary elections. If passed, Massachusetts primary elections would have an all-in-one ballot. Instead of having a separate Democrat and separate Republican primary, a single ballot would list all of the candidates regardless of their political affiliation, and then the top 2 vote getters would advance to the general election, which means in a one-party state like Massachusetts, and where Democrat voters significantly outweigh Republicans, it would be next to impossible for Republicans to win any future elections here in Massachusetts. Democrats are setting themselves up for decades of dominance. This is exactly what a state like California has done and has been able to do in recent years because of that. So number 3 might be the most important ballot question overall here in Massachusetts. Number 4, Election Day registration. That would allow same-day registration to vote on Election Day. Obviously, not a good idea when it comes to election integrity, when it comes to knowing who's actually voting in elections. No reason why people have to register to vote all the way up to Election Day. Question 5, changing the state's tax refund law changes how Massachusetts calculates its state's tax cap. The change would make it harder for the state to keep higher amounts of tax revenues, increasing the likelihood the state will have to send tax refund checks back to residents. So all in all, that is a positive one. Number 6, natural resource conservation fund. A yes vote would finance conservation and outdoor access projects, as well as create a 15-member advisory board. Anytime I'm here, advisory board here in Massachusetts, my skin crawls, so automatically against that one, let alone it would. The fund would receive 50% of state tax revenue from sporting goods, golf courses, recreation of vehicles, and increase to 100% in mid-2028, and that money would be spent to preserve natural resources, including environmental justice initiatives. So, no, we don't want any of that. That's more of the climate change nonsense. So it's basically a climate change fund that they're creating here in Massachusetts based off the backs of sporting goods, golf courses, and recreational vehicle taxes. Question 7, building single-family homes. Prevent local governments from banning or requiring special permits for single-family homes on a person's residential property with public water and sewer. Obviously, if there's room for it to build a single-family house on a lot, then, well, you should be able to. Government should never have a say in that anyways. That's another story for another day. Question 8, prohibit retail sale of recreational cannabis. This would, I guess, undo the 2016 ballot initiative that made marijuana legal here in Massachusetts, considering the, what, $2 some odd billion in tax revenue that was brought in last year. Don't exactly see that happening, but they can try. And then number 9. Probably at least the second most important in my eyes, the 2024 gun law. Again, no on 9 when it comes to repealing Chapter 135 here in Massachusetts. Yes, well, it would only make it more difficult for anyone that believes in the Second Amendment here in Massachusetts. So those in the 9, obviously, we will break them all down further and better as we go on throughout between now and November. But just keeping it in the back of your mind what some of the numbers are, what some of the more important questions questions are, as I say, question three, question, question one, question three, question nine, things like that. Those are the ones that are probably most important to Massachusetts voters overall. And as I say, we will continue to break them down over the next few months. But we got to get to our next timeout. Coming up on the other side, let's talk a little bit of lawfare. So it turns out the Trump administration has now faced over 900 lawsuits, and the vast majority of them have come from districts full of Obama and Biden judges. We'll break down some of these numbers coming up.
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2: From the WTAG newsroom, I'm Tori Gates. A report shows new immigrant student enrollment in Massachusetts high schools fell by nearly 20%. The decline occurred during the first months after President Trump took office last year. Statewide newcomer enrollment fell from more than 6,400 during the 2023-24 school year to around 5,300 the following year. The report links the decline to federal immigration restrictions and expanded deportation efforts. Figures also show only 6% of students who arrived with limited English become proficient by graduation. A developer is seeking to place housing at the site of the former Worcester Academy athletic field on Stafford Street. CT Realty Trust, based in Connecticut, envisions 207 units on the field. It would be townhouses plus a four-story building and parking. Get news 24/7 at WTAG.com. I'm Tori Gates.
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9: Well, things right now still going to be on the brakes and tight as we try to get through Marlboro, 290 eastbound at 495. We have a disabled truck and it's jammed up on the Pike West as you try to get to the Westboro Service Plaza. Damazel in the Market 32 Price Chopper traffic.
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11: The forecast from the Al's Oil of Shrewsbury Weather Center.
12: Good afternoon, everyone. This is meteorologist Tom Bavakwa. We'll still have a few showers around this afternoon. Our high temperatures will be in the low to mid-70s. For tonight, still a chance of a shower, otherwise partly to mostly cloudy. Low temperatures in the upper 50s. And for tomorrow, becoming partly sunny and warmer. Highs will be in the lower 80s, and you can get your weather all day long on WTAG.com.
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0: already, and then I just stuck my head out the door during the break to see if it was still raining, and it's sunny again all of a sudden. I had some showers move through, actually rain move through the area prior to the show, and now sunny again. However, as you heard Tommy B say, that's not going to last. The showers and thunderstorms heading our way sometime this evening, expected to last through Wednesday, and showers persisting through Thursday and potentially into Friday as well. So in for some wet weather over the next couple of days here. So, hey, at this point, we could use it with all of the drought-like conditions. But getting back into the news of the day, we've talked about the volume of the legal assault that the Trump administration has faced right from the onset last year, and came across some numbers by a group called Just Security Tracker, which tracks things like lawsuits and things like that. And they say by February 20th of last year, so less than a month after the inauguration, there was already 75 lawsuits challenging the new administration's executive actions. And those were on things like birthright citizenship and immigration enforcement and some of the DOJ-related things. And what they've found, Just Security found, is a real coordinated effort to try to slow down the administration with all of this litigation and ultimately, I guess, prevent the Trump agenda and more or less the agenda that the American people endorsed and elected. And so far, they've tracked well over 800 lawsuits since the initial 75. All told, 906 cases as of today levied against the Trump administration during this second term in office. And turns out, district judges rule in favor of the Trump agenda only about 25% of the time. When we get up to an appeals court, they treat the administration a bit more favorably. They rule in the Trump administration's favor about 51% of the time. You make it all the way up to the Supreme Court, you know, the highest court in the land, they have sided with the Trump administration on 88% of cases. So as we can see, as it's made its way through a courtroom, as we've made our way away from some of these district judges, ultimately the Trump administration has been proven successful. And this Just Security Tracker decided to pick out a sampling of 126 cases of the 906. And what they found was a real striking geographic concentration of these lawsuits, that nearly half of the cases in this 126 case sampling, about 44%, were filed in a single court, the U.S. District Court of the U.S. District Court for District of Columbia, the district court down in D.C. Roughly two-thirds of the sampled cases were filed in just four districts, D.C., Maryland, Massachusetts, and Minnesota. That Maryland, Massachusetts, and Minnesota together accounted for about 23% of just these 126 cases. So again, there's far more, but they were just trying to get a snapshot of what the Trump administration's been up against. And this concentration of D.C. and Maryland and Massachusetts and Minnesota isn't done accidentally. No, a lot of these attorney generals, like our own in Andrea Campbell, have systematically chosen more favorable venues, a better opportunity to get a decision that they want to hear ultimately. And they've kind of shopped around to some of these district courts and to some of these judges who, as I say, would rule a little bit more favorably. And the composition of these active judges in these four courts, let's see, in D.C., 15 of the judges, approximately 11 were appointed by Democratic presidents, either Barack Obama or Joe Biden, only 4 by Republican presidents. Down in Maryland, 9 of the 10 active judges were appointed by Democratic presidents, with only 1 appointed by a Republican. Again, here in Massachusetts, we know vast majority has been appointed by Obama and Biden. And then Minnesota, they're a bit more mixed, but still contain more Democrat appointees among its active judges. So none of this proves, obviously, that any of these rulings by these judges are partisan, but it does, however, explain why most of these cases are concentrated within these couple of courts in these particular districts in front of these particular judges, seeing as though, again, they have consistently ruled against the Trump administration, ruled in favor of some of these Democrat attorney generals. And when you look further down at some of the who appointed the judges overall, of the 61 lower court judges who were ruled against the Trump administration actions as of early June 2025, 49 were appointed by Democrats. This is from mid-2025, the last check that I could find, and ultimately produces a large majority, roughly 3-to-1 ratio of Democrat-appointed judges among those who issued blockings against the Trump administration. Now, again, doesn't necessarily mean that every Democratic-appointed judge rules against the administration in every case, nor that every Republican ultimately rules in favor of President Trump. But what we can start to see here is a clear pattern start to emerge of this resistance against the Trump administration, and it's concentrated amongst these judges that have been hand-selected by political opponents of the Trump administration. And many of these injunctions, as I say, once they get up to the appeals court, 51% rule in Trump's favor. Ultimately, 88% ended up ruling in his favor up at the Supreme Court. And but it's only come after either the administration has had to pause on some of their policies or plans, or reverse course and just make changes altogether. And ultimately, what we've seen here is some of these lower courts create a precedent that they feel as though they can just continue to intervene themselves. Some of these judges who want influence over things like national policy. Well, sorry, you were never elected in order to be able to do so. Once again, judges have no constitutional authority over the executive branch and to essentially, you know, nullify the results of a national election. 900 lawsuits, and again, vast majority of them taking place in blue districts like our own. There's a reason why we continue to talk about these same judges over and over and over and over again. Literally, it's because the attorney generals are literally shopping in those districts. So thought that was quite interesting and figured you would as well. But tell you what, we're going to get to our next time out here a minute or two early, because coming up on the other side, I'm sure you've all heard the commercials for Find Mass Money. Well, if you've ever tried to find your lost money here in Massachusetts, you know how burdensome, how just long and complicated ultimately it could be. Well, there is a GOP candidate running for treasurer here in Massachusetts who would like to change that for you and like to help you get back some of your hard-earned money. We'll check in with Elizabeth Dion coming up after the...
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2: Well, things right now still going to be on the brakes and tight as we try to get through Marlboro. 290 eastbound at 495. We have a disabled truck and it's jammed up on the Pike West as you try to get to the Westboro Service Plaza. Damazel in the Market 32 Price Chopper traffic.
1: If you see something out there, call the WTAG Traffic Hotline, 1-866-999-7200. The forecast from the Al's Oil of Shrewsbury Weather Center.
3: Good afternoon, everyone. This is meteorologist Tom Bavakwa. We'll still have a few showers around this afternoon. Our high temperatures will be in the low to mid-70s. For tonight, still a chance of a shower, otherwise partly to mostly cloudy. Low temperatures in the upper 50s. And for tomorrow, becoming partly sunny and warmer. Highs will be in the lower 80s, and you can get your weather all day long on WTAG.com.
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0: vote that would repeal Chapter 62F here in Massachusetts, the tax rebate law voted in back in 1986, in which even in 2022, $3 billion was sent back to the taxpayers. Well, up there on Beacon Hill, they've made it a habit of keeping your money. And Mass GOP sent out a press release this morning talking about fine Mass money and just how difficult it is for Massachusetts taxpayers to recoup some of their money. And the one ringing the alarm on this is none other than GOP candidate for treasurer here in Massachusetts, Elizabeth Dion. And Elizabeth joins us now here. Good afternoon, Elizabeth. How are you?
1: I'm well, Danny. Thank you so much for having me on again. It's been a couple months, and it's been very busy.
0: Well, glad to have you back here as you are out there on the campaign trail. But for anyone that doesn't know, that hasn't gone through this process of trying to get back some of their money from the state, not exactly the easiest process, is it?
1: Not at all. And let me back up and say, we have uncovered many, many problems in the treasurer's office. But she's always bragged about how great unclaimed property was and that we're one of the best in the nation. And I didn't have any reason to think otherwise. And then I was contacted by a man from Connecticut who, just as a public service, has worked through states to help people get their unclaimed property back. And when I told him that she always brags about being one of the best in the nation, he just laughed. He thought it was ridiculous. So he's done a deep, deep dive. And when I say deep dive, he had downloaded 19 million property files.
0: And that's a proper audit. Foolish,
1: yeah, it really is. And he just does this. He's an engineer from Connecticut, and he's credible. He's been interviewed in California. He's trying to help California. Two things. First of all, he says that 25 of 50 states now automatically return property. You don't even have to claim it, because if they have your social security number and your address, the state can actively send it out. They don't have to make you come find it.
0: The state knows who you are. The state knows how to find you.
1: Yes.
0: If you owe them money, so why can't they just simply return your money?
1: So, and it's not true in all instances, but it's true in a lot of instances. And he documented $450 million that doesn't even appear on the unclaimed property website. You literally have no way to know that it is there. So you just have to think, oh, I'm going to call and see if I can find someone in unclaimed property who will tell me. And of the $450 million,

0: million, 300 million are unclaimed income tax returns.
1: So,
0: and those are the ones that literally tomorrow the state could cut a check and send that to you. And so I asked him, why doesn't the state do this? Well, the reason is that all of that money reverts to the general fund. It's like an IOU. You can claim it, but until you do, the state gets to keep it and spend it. So it bolsters the amount of money that they can spend each year.
2: I say, in a state like Massachusetts, in which we've seen spending explode in recent years,
0: yes,
2: there's not exactly a lot of incentive on the state's part to return the taxpayers' money.
0: None whatsoever. And as you correctly noted at the top of the hour, the state's actually going the opposite direction and doing everything it can to avoid returning your money. This is not the state's money. Every dollar came from a taxpayer. We know that we have an affordability crisis right now. If the state were to release $300 million, say tomorrow, say in the next week, say in the next month, that would help a lot of families' bottom lines. It would also inject more money into local economies. So the state is actively making the state less affordable, and it's actively suppressing economic activity.
2: Yeah, no, especially with every community in the state clamoring for more money. We've obviously talked about the record-setting number of Prop 2.5 override votes. This is real money that could be sent back to communities to avoid some of these lose-lose votes, as we've often pointed to them.
0: Well, yes. Not only that, Mr. Litzy also identified a number of cities and towns that have tens and in some cases even $100,000 sitting in these funds. And again, I think it's pretty easy to know where to find a town. They've all got a city hall or a town hall. The state literally could just cut a check to Cambridge, or he found some in Belmont, in my town. We're still tracking it down. But Worcester, he said each of these cities has an unclaimed account in these 19 million accounts that he downloaded. The state could return those. It's not hard.
2: We're talking with GOP candidate for treasurer here in Massachusetts, Elizabeth Dion, who raising the alarms when it comes to Massachusetts taxpayer money not being sent back to the taxpayer. And obviously, if you were to become treasurer in November, a lot of this would change. We know you've been hard at work out on the campaign trail, and looking forward to those big debates with Treasurer Goldberg there, Elizabeth.
0: If we can get her to acknowledge that we exist. So we challenged her in May to a series of six debates, because the treasurer's office, fourth most powerful office in the state, most powerful office that people really don't know much about, and that's deliberate. She's a 12-year incumbent who spends a third of her year in her third home in Palm Beach. So she is nowhere to be found. She's not doing the people's business. And we've also documented tens of thousands of dollars that she's accepted from regulated industries. So the whole office is just dirty right now. And I'm just coming in. I'm not a professional politician. I'm not a lifetime politician. I am deeply experienced in local politics and municipal finance. I just want to clean it up. I want to give every voter equal access. I want to give money back to cities and towns so they can reduce their residents' property tax burden. She doesn't care. I do.
2: That should be raising alarm bells throughout the state, that if you have somebody here and a potential treasurer who's saying, I want to give you free money, all you need to do is check a box next to my name. Well, on the flip side, as you mentioned there, Elizabeth, I don't think the average voter here in Massachusetts realizes the power that this treasurer has. And I'll be honest, I don't know if I did as well until we started speaking a few months ago and started diving into exactly what the treasurer oversees, and to see something like this when it comes to the fine mass money. And as you've said, I've heard the same thing, that she consistently pats herself on the back for giving away all this money. We've all heard all of the ads on TV, but are on the radio as well. And ultimately, it has been just a failure after failure from that office.
0: Well, and ironically, I think, I don't know if I've mentioned this before, but in November, the Boston Globe ran an article about a gentleman, I use that term in quotation marks, from Georgia, who managed to steal $1.1 million from the Unclaimed Property Division. Now, he was able to steal $1.1 million, but there have been news articles about other people who cannot find the documentation that the treasurer requires, and they run in circles until they finally give up. Because they make it so it's too hard to claim money that's legally yours, and yet somehow this Georgia man was able to steal $1.1 million, and that included $650,000 that a mother had left to her two sons. And when they went to claim their inheritance, it was gone. So we need to get to the bottom of why is it so difficult for people to claim money that's validly there? Why is the Treasurer not listing $450 million of property that's just hidden? Why is the Treasurer not actively returning funds? You said free money. It's not free money. It's money that was taken from taxpayers already. It's giving back what is rightfully theirs. It's not free. It's been taken. No,
2: that's
0: it needs
2: true.
0: To go back.
2: I think we can simplify all of this and ask the question of why isn't the Treasurer doing her job? Unfortunately, Elizabeth, we're up against the hard break here at top of the hour. I'm going to have to let you go. But we'll have you back on again soon. Before we got
0: Good
2: about 30 seconds. Tell the audience how to find more about Elizabeth Dion. And as I say, we'll get you back on for longer sometime soon.
0: Please go to my website, votedionne.com. That's votedionne.com. It will tell you how to sign up for our updates and tell you about me and why I'm qualified for this office and why I want to serve the good people of Massachusetts.
2: There we have it. Elizabeth Dion, candidate for treasurer here in Massachusetts. Appreciate the time. And as I say, we'll talk again soon.
0: Thank you so much.
2: Here we go. Up against the hard break here at the top of the hour. Coming up on the other side, a lot of chatter about 2028. I've heard a lot about Kamala, JD, Marco Rubio. We'll break it all down after.
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6: President Trump calls him a star on Lisa Brady, Fox News. But the president may still withdraw the nomination of Acting Attorney General Todd Blanche temporarily, suggesting in a post today he could leave him in the acting role until after to hold out Republican senators leave office in January. One of them, Senator Tom Tillis, telling reporters,
7: "And this is not about Blanche. Blanche is negotiating in good faith. We have somebody else in the way, and I don't believe it's the president, and hopefully we can resolve it."
6: They're looking for assurances that an IRS settlement granting immunity to the president and family members for past tax audits will not apply to future years. The other senator, John Cornyn of Texas, says they're not the only two with concerns. The White House says there are signs the president's policies are working after slower growth for the U.S. economy in the second quarter at 1.5%.
8: Slower GDP growth is attributed to an increase in imports, though U.S. consumer spending remained high, up to nearly 4% for the year. A White House spokesman attributes the import increase to a record number of capital goods shipped into the country, machinery and equipment, he says, that will fuel future growth.
6: Fox's Jared Halpern at the White House. Days after his 16-year-old son was sent to prison for life for a deadly shooting at his high school, a Georgia father is sentenced to 15 years in prison for giving him the gun.
9: This is not a happy day. This is a relief day, I would say.
6: Barrow County District Attorney Brad Smith and the judge focusing on the ongoing trauma for survivors and loved ones of the two students and two teachers who were killed.
9: We just hope that we've done honor to them. We've done honor to their loved ones in the work that we put forward. And that's all we could do.
6: Smith says Colin Gray failed to address his son's mental health issues. The defense argued the boy hid the depth of his involvement in an online community obsessed with mass shooters. 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
6: A federal fraud crackdown continues to expand, with U.S. attorneys in the Southeast announcing new cases.
12: First Assistant Attorney General for the National Fraud Enforcement Division, Colin McDonald, said since the 4th of July, U.S. attorneys across the Southeast have charged 12 people with defrauding taxpayers of $90 million, including four people charged with getting food stamp recipients to sell their benefits for cash.
13: The scheme caused nearly $20 million in fraudulent EBT transactions at a Quick Stop convenience store in Miami. Two of the co-conspirators are foreign nationals, and one even has a pending final order of removal.
12: He said their division has signed data sharing agreements with 10 states to streamline fraud detection and investigations. Jessica Rosenthal, Fox News.
6: A third Democrat drops out of the race for governor in Wisconsin less than 2 weeks before the August 11th primary. Former Lieutenant Governor Mandela Barnes posting, "It's become very clear who our nominee is going to be." An apparent reference to a new Marquette Law School poll that shows a widening lead for Democratic Socialist candidate Francesca Hong. About a third remain undecided, though. Elon Musk is putting more money into Republican politics by launching his super PAC again.
14: The same political organization he formed with more than $250 million used on behalf of President Trump's 2024 campaign will now work to elect or re-elect Republicans in the upcoming midterm elections. It's called America PAC, and it tells Fox News it will focus its funds and its efforts on ground game politics such as door knocking and digital advertising aimed at getting voters to polls in a non-presidential year. The PAC won't reveal how much money it plans to spend. Republicans are aiming to retain their control of Congress. Eben Brown, Fox News.
6: The Dow bouncing back over 52K, up 613 points. The NASDAQ up 679, back over 25K. And Lisa Brady, Fox News.
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2: Hour number two on this Tuesday afternoon. Welcome back in, everyone. Danny Ferrantino Show. Appreciate you cruising along with us here on News Radio 580 and 94.9 FM WTAG, Worcester's news, weather, and traffic station. Coming up in this hour, increasingly rumors have started to swirl about who exactly are going to be the candidates in 2028. I know we're not even into the midterm election here this year, but there's been a lot of chatter on both social media, a lot of news articles as of late as to who exactly the Democrats are going to have, as well as is it going to be Mark? Is it going to be J.D. Vance? Unfortunately, I don't think it's going to be that interesting. We'll dive into my reasons and thinking here in just a moment. But also want to dive into this new whistleblower report on the missing migrant kids and really should end the political career of former Secretary of Health and Human Services Xavier Becerra, who is currently running for governor out there in California. Told us multiple times that there were no children lost on his watch, but that's entirely not true. And this new whistleblower report really blows the lid off of this even further. So we'll dive into that here in this hour. We got a stack of idiots to run through. Plus, got to talk about this article today in the Boston Globe talking about how Mass high schools have seen a big drop in new immigrant students. Now, of course, they're lamenting that fact. But at the end of the day, for you and I, that is some good news. So we'll dive into some of that data offered up by Brown University coming up here later on in this hour. Open phone lines as well, 508-755-0058. But as I say, where I do want to start here is the way too far look ahead at 2028. And once again, over the past couple of weeks, hearing increasing rumors that Kamala Harris is going to run yet again, despite being utterly rejected by the American people on not one but two occasions, apparently Kamala's haven't had enough fun. And even former presidential candidate Andrew Yang has this week kind of come out and said he's heard through back channels that Kamala is planning on running again. And if you look at some of her actions over the past couple of weeks, some of the meetings she's had and some of the phone calls with people like Zohran Mamdani and has met with some of the other progressives behind closed doors, it really looks as though she is gearing up for yet another run. And at this point, as we sit here heading into the midterms in 2026, it makes sense. Setting aside the, you know, bias that we don't like Kamala Harris, she's one of the best candidates Democrats have. And if she does ultimately decide to run, it, you know, be good news, I think, for us. But it appears Democrats may be willing to give her, you know, yet another shot at this, as even over the weekend, there was yet another presidential poll put out by a, you know, JL Partners, whatever it is. But dominating is Kamala Harris. She was at 31% in this poll. Second place was Gavin Newsom, and then coming in third is Pete Buttigieg. So consistently, she may not be ahead in every poll, but we are consistently seeing that there is at least some interest in Kamala Harris running in this race yet again. And increasingly, there has been a conversation on our side, is it going to be Vice President J.D. Vance, or is it going to be Secretary of State Marco Rubio? And I hate to break it to you, I don't think this is going to be an exciting primary season for either side. I think right now it's pretty obvious it's going to be J.D. Vance versus Kamala Harris. And on the Republican side, the guy who's going to be nominated is the person that President Trump picks, essentially. And right now, if you look at President Trump, he kind of has thrown a lot of support over the past couple of weeks as all of this kind of speculation has arisen behind Vice President J.D. Vance. And people are, I think, fantasizing that Secretary of State Marco Rubio is going to jump in this race and jump ahead of the vice president and find himself at the top of the ticket. And I think that's a bit of nonsense at this point, because Marco Rubio is not dumb by any means. And I think he realizes the 180 turnaround he's had with his political career and how he's looked at through the conservative lens. And you think about Marco Rubio from even a decade ago, in which it kind of looked like his political career was about over. I think he realizes that President Trump is going to be the one to pick the next nominee. And even yesterday, we talked about President Trump was in D.C. and again was lauding the efforts of Vice President J.D. Vance and his efforts when it comes to the task force, the fraud task force there and whatever else. So there's been little kind of breadcrumbs left by President Trump over the past couple of 3 weeks as this conversation has gotten louder that, as I say, appears to be throwing his support behind J.D. Vance. And certainly somebody like Marco Rubio, who is still rather young, has time and I think doesn't want to cross President Trump. I mean, kind of has before and was blown to little bits at that point. So I'm sure if Vice President J.D. Vance at some point were to stumble, don't get me wrong, Marco Rubio is there to pick up the ball and run with it, but I don't particularly see Vice President J.D. Vance stumbling. And I know he's been taking some heat lately from our side. And there's been some that have been upset with his takes when it comes to Iran, when it comes to Israel. And I've even seen some blame him for what's been going on in the Senate and some of dysfunction we've seen there. The fact that he was a former senator from Ohio, they feel as though he should have a little bit more opportunity or say or what at power when it comes to dictating things in the Senate that, as we've talked about plenty, just hasn't been occurring here. And I think the problem when it comes to J.D. Vance for many conservatives is that, at least for the non-MAGA crowd, there's this fantasy of returning to the good old days of the GOP before President Trump descended down that golden escalator. And I think they know a person like J.D. Vance is going to continue to carry the Trump slash MAGA message moving forward, which, don't get me wrong, is a selling point for a lot of people. But for, you know, some of the anti-MAGA crowd out there, they kind of maybe geared towards more towards Rubio and hope that maybe he'd be more Bush-esque, kind of like he was gearing up to be during the early part of his political career, as I said earlier. But all in all, I don't really see any of that happening here. And J.D. Vance certainly doesn't have the same view of war as, you know, a traditional Republican, in no part because, well, he went and fought in one and has seen firsthand some of the failures when it comes to foreign policy, and I can understand why he'd be a bit more gun shy than others. He's has damn good reason to be. And, you know, as much as, yes, we tend to be more in the blow Iran to smithereens camp, I understand that J.D. Vance has earned his right to be skeptical about the what's going on in Iran and whether or not it should be happening, and to the extent that it's happening and whatever else. And when it comes to Israel, if you actually, you know, listen to what he says instead of just listening to the, you know, occasional clip that you probably saw from the Joe Rogan podcast or something like that, you'd probably agree with a good portion of what he has to say. And he kind of described it as a Venn diagram representing the interests of the United States and Israel. And it's not just one circle, that clearly Israel has their interests and we have ours. And there's nothing wrong with that, and that should be pretty obvious to everyone. And it's important that we acknowledge that that's a real reality. And the other part that I think J.D. Vance has kind of pointed out a few times, and we have as well, is that Israel kind of has a bit of a image problem going within the United States. And obviously the proper answer to terrorists is to kill them, but obviously then that's been displeasing to some on the left here. And I get why Israel has chosen to go down this path to avoid, you know, being genocided out of existence here themselves, but there is certainly a good portion of people through misinformation, through propaganda, through whatever else, that unfortunately holds Israel, holds it against Israel for that. And J.D. Vance doesn't hold that against Israel, and he simply points out that sometimes what Israel needs to do conflicts with what the United States needs to do, and the President of the United States should do what the United States ultimately needs to do. And as for Iran, if you think somehow he believed that the Iranians were going to completely change who they are and become, you know, peacefully nice guys, you know, I think anyone with half a brain realizes that isn't happening. So he knows a little something about negotiating. And when you're negotiating, you describe your opponent in the kind of nicest terms. That's how negotiations work. You're trying to get a deal done at the end of the day, whether or not you believe that or not. You know, it's kind of with him, he's been forefront in those negotiations, and very well may not choose to run for president in 2028. Hasn't really had a lot of speculation one way or the other. Obviously has a young family, just had another kid just what, last week, the week before here, and not exactly positive that Usha enjoys being in the limelight, but obviously has time himself if he does want to be president in the future or something like that. So may end up deciding not to run. Don't see that happening, but it wouldn't, again, completely shock me here. So as of right now, as I say, if he does choose to run, clearly has President Trump's endorsement, which means then, you know, he's going to be the nominee at the end of the day. And haven't really heard much else in terms of potential GOP competition. I've heard a couple of, you know, outside rumblings that Ted Cruz could ultimately throw his hat in the ring. I don't see that ultimately happening. I don't see Ted Cruz wanting to hurt Ted Cruz's brand by doing that at this point. So there could be some Never Trumper, a Thomas Massie or somebody like that who ultimately declares. But other than that, I don't really see anyone else from the GOP side. So it looks like it's going to be J.D. Vance. And ultimately, as I say, at this point, if I was a betting man, I'd have to say it's going to be Kamala Harris from the Democrat side. And they just can't not pick a woman at this point, especially the fact that she's a black woman. And look at what's playing out right now in Texas with James Tallarico and his inability to connect with both black voters and women after beating out Jasmine Crockett. I think Democrats have learned a bit down there in Texas. And one of the other things about Kamala Harris at the end of the day is with this takeover by the Democrat Socialists of America is that, well, she's communists adjacent, at least. And as much as the socialists, that may not be their favorite candidate, I think they could, that's a pill they ultimately could swallow. And as much as there's been talk about AOC, we talked about the possibility of somebody like Bernie Sanders a couple of weeks ago. And Bernie, I think at the age thing, ultimately going to kind of push him out. AOC, I'm still more convinced she's going after Chuckie Schumer's Senate seat. seat. So believe it or not, Kamala Harris may very well end up being the best answer for the socialists. And I don't know. Even with AOC, I've seen a lot of people, even on the left, kind of none too pleased the fact that with AOC and some of the things that, you know, I'm not talking left. I'm talking, you know, a super far progressive Democrat socialist left, you know, people like on Reddit, not, you know, everyday regular people, but as I say, when it comes to nominating a candidate, all in all, don't know if that's going to happen with AOC. Gavin Newsom, obviously, out there, but are they really going to push aside a black woman to prop up some white guy with nice hair from California, despite, you know, all the failures they have out there in California? And say what you will about Kamala, doing nothing throughout her entire career is almost better than some of the failures we see out of somebody like Gavin Newsom. And other names, again, Pete Buttigieg. What is Mayor Pete, really? You want me to believe Mayor Pete, former transportation secretary, is a legitimate presidential candidate? J.B. Pritzker, no. Josh Shapiro, the one candidate I've often said has, at least his ability to connect with people, kind of scares me. But the fact that he's Jewish, we know the Democrats are never ultimately going to vote for that. So ultimately, as I say, I think there's a good chance it's going to end up being Kamala versus J.D. Vance again in 2028. And this is all due to the Democrats basically hamstringing themselves by going left and left and left and left. And ultimately, they've left themselves with a candidate probably like Kamala Harris. So all in all, as I say, as we've had all of this talk over the past couple of weeks, figured I'd give you my two thoughts of where we end up here. I think it's just a lot of chatter about nothing. And at the end of the day, it's going to end up being a pretty boring primary season. But let's get to our next time out here, because I went far too long on that. Because coming up on the other side, back in May, former Secretary of Health and Human Services Xavier Becerra said there was no migrant children lost on his watch during the Biden years. We know that's not true. Biden's own Department of Homeland Security Inspector General said there was more than 300,000 kids missing. Well, Now we have a whistleblower that's revealed just some horrifying information about some of those missing kids. And really, Xavier Becerra should have to answer for all of this.
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1: Well, still going to be very jammed up out there. As you get on 290 eastbound at 495, disabled truck hasn't been towed out just yet. It's on the off-ramp, so it's tight to use. 495 south is heavy as you make your way out to the pike. And then we're seeing delays as you get on Route 2 west out by Shirley Road. Damazella, Market 32 and Price Chopper Traffic.
5: If you see something out there, call the WTAG Traffic Hotline, 1-866-999-7200. The forecast from the Al Zoil of Shrewsbury Weather Center.
3: Good afternoon, everyone. This is meteorologist Tom Vivacqua. We'll still have a few showers around this afternoon. Our high temperatures will be in the low to mid-70s. For tonight, still a chance of a shower, otherwise partly to mostly cloudy. Low temperatures in the upper 50s. And for tomorrow, becoming partly sunny and warmer. Highs will be in the lower 80s, and you can get your weather all day long on WTAG.com.
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0: there's been a lot of focus this week on the Anthony Fauci diaries, but there's been another story from recent past that's kind of gone underreported and a bit unnoticed, but certainly deserves to be talked a bit about more here, seeing as though Xavier Becerra wants to be California's governor and yet should be held accountable for hundreds of thousands of migrant children going missing under his watch. And throughout the entirety of his career as Health and Human Services Secretary, claimed that there were no missing migrant children, and even up and through May of this year still retained that claim. And we know that's not true. We've heard a different testimony in the past from people that were working at the border. We've heard testimony from the past of people who were helping to work with some of these children who basically said, we had no way of contacting these people after they were picked up by, we know, coyotes, traffickers, whatever. And ultimately, this was happening tons all around the country during the Biden administration. And to the point of even Biden's own inspector general said more than 300,000 ultimately were missing. Well, now we have a whistleblower revealing more information about those kids, and really should help to hold Xavier Becerra accountable, at the very least end his future political career. But a caseworker at the Pomona Fairplex alleges children faced abuse and chaotic releases and were separated from young siblings and then sent to unverified addresses or secretly moved in the dead of the night, and some of them were never to be seen again. And the complex also accepted fake documents from sponsors, and all of this was taking part from 2021 to 2025 during Becerra's time as Biden's health secretary, and we were facing this overwhelming border crisis, and HHS was the federal agency legally mandated to care for and protect the unaccompanied migrant children, and multiple emergency intake sites were set up across the country in order to process the children, including in places in Texas, Florida, California. California, actually, there were three, and all of these kids, unfortunately, were just going missing. And as much as they were, you know, yelling, raising alarms at that point, it all kind of went under most people's radar for a lot of time. And still, this was happening under Becerra's watch. And he's out there looking to, again, be a leader of a state like California. And there was three of these intake facilities in California, which ultimately we've seen all of these young kids face abuse and all of these, again, chaotic releases at the very least. And unfortunately, there's a good number of portion of these children where we still don't know where they are today. And obviously, somebody like Border Czar Tom Homan, he's made it one of his top priorities to track down and find many of these kids. And so far, the numbers have come in. I don't have the exact number in front of me, but I do know they have found quite a few of them. But unfortunately, there are still some out there that have just gone missing completely. And God only knows what's happened to many of these kids. And as I say, the person that was tasked with overseeing their safety now wants to be California governor. And this is somebody who said that there was no missing children, yet clearly there's been countless examples and countless testimony and countless whistleblowers, a complete opposite of what Becerra has to say. And anytime you press Becerra about this, remember even the interview that he did that maybe they thought was going to be the Puff Piece Cupcake interview out there in California, in which the reporter ultimately kind of asked him about this, ended up getting testy and defiant and basically attacked the reporter at that point. And how many times have you heard over the past year and a half that ICE and Border Patrol are separating families and everything they do is cruel, and yet the left continues to turn a blind eye to the, you know, hundreds of thousands of kids who ultimately, you know, were separated from their families and trafficked under Joe Biden's watch. And this is a real scandal that, as I say, has kind of flown under most people's radars here. And ultimately, the person that was tasked with overseeing this, Xavier Becerra, should be made to answer for his role in all of this. And on top of that, Real Clear Politics correspondent Susan Crabtree laid out even more evidence against Becerra. She put a post up on X yesterday, and it reads, "A whistleblower has come forward relaying horrifying claims about Becerra's time as HHS secretary, when immigrant kids went missing on his watch, and what happened specifically at their Fairplex complex. Becerra toured the Fairplex complex in July 2021 and called it a model for other sites across America and a place where kids could be healthy and safe. In her 6 months working at the center in 2021, the whistleblower claims her concerns about what was happening to vulnerable children were routinely ignored because of pressure to reunify minors with sponsors, despite no clear evidence of any connection the adults had to the children and where they were going. One haunting example from the caseworker involved a five-year-old girl, Grace, who arrived at the Fairplex with her seven-year-old sister. Grace was distraught because she couldn't find her sibling. "I miss my sister and I don't know where she's at," said Grace, claiming to not have seen her sister for several days. The caseworker claimed a 14-year-old girl got pregnant after being raped. She had allegedly been forced into sex work by a woman described as her so-called aunt and sponsor. And unfortunately, there are far too many stories like this that just prove Xavier Becerra lied and children went missing on his watch. And he did absolutely nothing about it and thinks he can just skate and go off to his next job and become, you know, governor of California and forget all about this. And he might just ultimately win if he doesn't get held accountable for things like this. And this should be a real priority because, again, he said there was no missing children, but at the end of the day, there certainly was. And a lot of these kids, as I say, unfortunately, went through some horrific, horrific things. So this is one that's flown under the radar. But unfortunately, hopefully with enough, getting the word out here, people will realize the ongoing horrors we see of the Biden administration. With that, though, I've gone entirely way too long this half hour. We got to get caught up. Let's get to your news, traffic, weather, all that fun stuff together. Coming up on the other side, we can dive into your idiots of the day.
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2: From the WTAG newsroom, I'm Tori Gates. A report shows new immigrant student enrollment in Massachusetts high schools fell by nearly 20%. The decline occurred during the first months after President Trump took office last year. Statewide newcomer enrollment fell from more than 6,400 during the 2023-24 school year to around 5,300 the following year. The report links the decline to federal immigration restrictions and expanded deportation efforts. Figures also show only 6% of students who arrived with limited English become proficient by graduation. A developer is seeking to place housing at the site of the former Worcester Academy athletic field on Stafford Street. CT Realty Trust, based in Connecticut, envisions 207 units on the field. It would be townhouses plus a four-story building and parking. Get news 24/7 at WTAG.com. I'm Tori Gates.
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11: Well, still going to be very jammed up out there. As you get on 290 eastbound at 495, disabled truck hasn't been towed out just yet. It's on the off-ramp, so it's tight to use. 495 south is heavy as you make your way out to the pike. And then we're seeing delays as you get on Route 2 west out by Shirley Road. Damazella, Market 32 and Price Chopper traffic.
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1: The forecast from the Al's Oil of Shrewsbury Weather Center.
12: Good afternoon, everyone. This is meteorologist Tom Vivacqua. We'll still have a few showers around this afternoon. Our high temperatures will be in the low to mid 70s. For tonight, still a chance of a shower, otherwise partly to mostly cloudy. Low temperatures in the upper 50s. And for tomorrow, becoming partly sunny and warmer. Highs will be in the lower 80s, and you can get your weather all day long on WTAG.com.
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Welcome back in, everyone. Danny Ferentino Show. And actually got an update to an idiot we first brought you yesterday. The story of State Senator Liz Miranda and the $200,000 of taxpayer money she earmarked for a nonprofit that twice maxed out their donation to her. And, well, she responded to the story that was picked up by Mass Daily News yesterday. And, well, didn't dispute a single fact of it. Instead, confirmed everything Mass Daily News said and then demanded to know why anyone was asking questions about it. Yeah, put up this Facebook post yesterday and basically said she proudly co-sponsored the amendment and that none of it's nefarious, and I'm sorry, people are asking questions why ultimately there was a 100-to-1 ratio in terms of money doled out to this beauty spa or whatever, in post in terms of in change for donations or whatnot here. And the biggest problem I think most people had with this was that the $200,000 wasn't distributed through some, you know, competitive state grant program. No, it was some line item in the Senate budget that ultimately nobody was supposed to know about here. And when there's questions about the Bold Skin Babe Cosmetology Institute and how just a few short months before they publicly decided to they have no website and there's no real school by the looks of it. So, yeah, people are asking questions as to why this $200,000 was spent. Instead, though, she says it's just some basically right-wing conspiracy theory by outlets like Mass Daily News and I guess us for covering the story as well. No, that's just another Massachusetts politician handing off money to their local donors and thinking nobody was going to notice. And now that Mass Daily News has, they're just going to fluff it off as some conservative news story, and why is anyone asking questions? No, it's legitimate and it's taxpayer money, and if more taxpayers here in the state actually ask questions like this, the state ultimately may not be in the predicament that it is. But although, as we're going to get into in a bit here when it comes to Reddit, just the general thought of some of these Massachusetts Democrats and progressives just continues to amaze even me, as we'll see here in a bit. But actually, kind of on that note, speaking of Massachusetts progressives, Senator Ed Markey, who over the last couple of days has really escalated his fight against ICE and really kind of went all in for the Haitians whose TPS status ended yesterday. And a couple of days ago, Ed Markey wrote, "We cannot allow Donald Trump to undermine our free and fair elections. And when he sends ICE again agents to the polls, we must turn civic action into civil disobedience. Take to the streets, sit in it, protest, withhold our labor. That is our charge." Again, as we talked about earlier on this week, there is no proof, there is no claims that the ICE agents will be at polling places. And again, as we talked about, I think it was yesterday, why would Democrats be concerned about ICE agents being at polling places unless they know there is a bunch of illegals ultimately voting? Because, again, we heard from Elizabeth Warren last week, it's already illegal. What difference does it make? Well, if it's already illegal, why would then any illegal then show up at a polling place? So ultimately, we all know why Democrats like Ed Markey continue to chant keep ICE out of polling places. But then Markey was far from finished. "Defund ICE, abolish ICE, end qualified immunity. Grateful to come together in Plymouth today to make our voices heard." Defund and abolish ICE. Okay, so we're just going to create, have no borders? We're just going to have no immigration at all? Oh, then we're really just going to be the Biden administration ongoing. So how long until the United States essentially collapses within on itself financially? Because we came damn near close during the Biden administration. And if there was another 4 years of that administration, or even the Kamala Harris administration, there was real fear as to what the United States would look like moving forward. So is that what Ed Markey is advocating for? Because why isn't Ed Markey advocating more for stuff for his constituents? Instead, advocating to, I guess, bring in more illegals into his state of Massachusetts? But finally, wraps it up here. "Donald Trump is preparing to deport thousands of our friends and neighbors back to a country his own administration deems unsafe for Americans to visit. TPS holders are integral to our communities. Extend TPS now."
again, it's just ongoing, anti-Trump, anti-immigration, and all at the same time, ICE has been arresting, actually, many of these Haitian illegal immigrants. Over the last couple of weeks here, there was a Haitian illegal immigrant arrested with pending charges for rape, strangulation, two counts of witness intimidation, threats to commit a crime, another one of the pending rape charge, a third here, previously arrested for beating a person over the age of 60, assaulting another with a dangerous weapon. Again, these are just three examples of the Haitians here illegally in Massachusetts. So every one of those arrests was carried out by the ICE agency that Markey is trying to vilify. Of course, nowhere in any of his social media posts does he mention any of that. And the fact that he's up for re-election right now and being challenged by Seth Moulton, we've seen both of them just kind of take on this progressive stance, trying to out-progressive the other here. And actually, Seth Moulton could probably be mentioned in our Idiots of the Day as well. Now he's calling for Ed Markey to release his health records. So he's basically saying Ed Markey's too old to be the senator. No, no one's calling for Ed Markey's health records. No one thinks that Ed Markey's going to fall down. And yes, Ed Markey's too old to be in the Senate, but let's be honest here. If Seth Moulton were to get into that seat, we'd be crawling him out in 50 years from now here in Massachusetts as well. So all in all, as I say, no one really feels bad for Seth Moulton and the fact that Ed Markey's old. But Ed Markey, again, they're just both of these candidates trying to go further and further left, trying

big, expensive, empty homes. And there's this ever unhinged tax the rich crowd that may just happen to show up and, rob some of these houses or something, or vandalize or something like that. And if any of these super rich needed any more of a reason to flee a New York City, well, Mamdani gave it to them yesterday by literally printing their names and addresses. And not the first kind of taunting that we've seen from Mamdani when it comes to the elite and the rich. Recently said that there was notification letters sent out in the mail, and that also the same guy who showed up at Ken Griffin's penthouse and filmed the Happy Tax Day video. So really has had this public back and forth with the elite, and yesterday kind of the latest example of that. And ultimately, as we talked about a couple of weeks ago now at this point, that new study that showed a New York share of millionaires plunged over the last couple of years. Well, these are people who can afford to move, and ultimately, have been doing so. They wiped out about $11 million in personal income tax revenue in just 1 year. So needless to say, with this latest idiotness from Mamdani, probably going to accelerate some of the exodus that we've seen out of New York City. But not the only reason we have to talk about Zohran Mamdani in our Idiots of the Day. Turns out that finally the city is going to open up 5 city-owned, taxpayer-funded grocery stores, one in each borough. And they say the prices of items are going to be up to 30% below typical retail. And the centerpiece of the Mamdani's campaign is, of course, these New York City-owned grocery stores. And I guess they're going to use $70 million in capital funds. The city will own the land or the space. They'll cover the construction, the renovations, the rent, the property taxes. Core discounted items include fresh produce, meat, seafood, 20 pantry staples, dairy, refrigerated goods, such as eggs, milk, bread, cheese, rice, beans. 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Other products sell at market rates, and they say the average household could save about $90 a month or $1,000 a year. And Mamdani yesterday framed it as fighting corporate greed, saying every week New Yorkers walk into a grocery store hoping the prices haven't gone up. That's why we're guaranteeing a 30% discount on the most common and most critical groceries for families across the 5 boroughs. But as we know, nothing is in fact free when it comes to this supermarket scheme. That's why, the city has committed the $70 million in capital funding in order to construct the 5 locations. And under the plan, New York City provide grocery ready sites, fund the initial construction, cover the rent, cover the taxes. Private grocery operators will be selected to handle the staffing, the inventory, the merchandising, and all of the day-to-day operations. But at the end of the day, City Hall will establish the pricing mandates and the labor requirements and the performance standards. And the first location is expected to open in the Bronx by the end of 2027. Next in East Harlem, not expect to open until 2029, but Mamdani claims that all 5 stores will be operational before the end of his first term. And according to Mamdani, taxpayer-backed markets won't be selling the high-profit products, things like cigarettes, alcohol, lottery tickets, prepared foods, so that they're not competing with neighborhood bodegas in stores. But ultimately, that doesn't change things like basic economics, that the private supermarkets, the corner stores, the bodegas, they still have to pay rent, they have to pay taxes, they have to pay their own construction costs, their own maintenance bills, their own insurance, their own overhead, whatever else. So at the end of the day, Mamdani's stores already have a leg up on the competition on that front, let alone the ability to be able to sell things at a discounted rate. So certainly people none too pleased in New York. I guess it's 45 stores that operate within a 35-minute walk of the East Harlem location that's planned. So we know the thin margins that these stores already operate on, and clearly going to affect many of these stores, and to the cost of, $30 million was the first one that was going to cost. And ultimately, as I say, $70 million is going to open up all of them. Yeah, I don't believe that. And this is something that's already been tried in Kansas City. Clearly didn't work. Anytime the government tries to control pricing, ultimately things just get more expensive. And at the end of the day, even if this doesn't come to

0: fruition, it's still going to cost New York City taxpayers a boatload of money. So, yes, we'll certainly include Zohran Mamdani in our Idiots of the Day. Next up here, let's get to our break. Coming up on the other side, not going to have much time, but I want to get into this Reddit post and this Boston Globe article real quick.
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2: Things are going to be a little bit backed up out there. You're still looking at a very tight ride as you get on 290. So expect a bumper-to-bumper trip as we just try to get around Lincoln Street. A crash there still has yet to clear out. Also heavy on the Pike West as you get by the Westboro Plaza. 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
1: If you see something out there, call the WTAG Traffic Hotline, 1-866-999-7200. The forecast from the Al's Oil of Shrewsbury Weather Center.
3: Good afternoon, everyone. This is meteorologist Tom Bavakwa. We'll still have a few showers around this afternoon. Our high temperatures will be in the low to mid-70s. For tonight, still a chance of a shower, otherwise partly to mostly cloudy. Low temperatures in the upper 50s. And for tomorrow, becoming partly sunny and warmer. Highs will be in the lower 80s. And you can get your weather all day long on WTAG.com.
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0: Only about a minute and a half here. Going to jump right back in and tell you that Reddit post that I came across and the Mass Daily News highlighted as well. And I keep asking myself, what the heck are you doing on Reddit, Ferrantino? But this was in the About Massachusetts subreddit. And somebody posted the other day about how the home base program has grown about 900% under Governor Maura Healey, that it climbed from $9.5 million back in 2022 to more than $97 million for the most recent projections. And that this isn't some, conservative talking point by people like myself. This is cold, hard data within the budget. And the reaction by the progressive left on Reddit was just to call it a lie, call it made up, ask questions about Trump spending, this, that, the other thing, all while, as I say, this is in their backyard of Massachusetts that this is happening. And to see the reaction from Redditors, it just kind of goes to show you how Massachusetts has become as left as it has, and how even in future elections, it's, you know, not exactly a lot of hope, unfortunately. Now, we can always hope and pray, but at the end of the day, there's a reason why Massachusetts has sunk as far left as it has. The other bit of good news here is in the Boston Globe, Brown University's Annenberg Institute examined data of the number of new immigrant students, and fueled by the president's actions to curb illegal immigration, Massachusetts Public High School's new arrived immigrants fell by nearly 20% since President Trump took office last year. So obviously, with school systems here in Massachusetts that need money, and part of the reason is because of the amount of new arrivals that happened under the Biden administration, a bit of a step in the right direction. Unfortunately, out of time. We'll save the rest of that for another day. Not much else there. But want to get to the break. Coming up on the other side, speaking of Joe Biden, the tapes have finally been released. What exactly do they say? We'll dive into that when we get back.
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13: Could pull the nomination. I'm Lisa Lacera, Fox News. A Senate vote on President Trump's nominee for Attorney General has been put off after it hit a roadblock from Republicans.
14: President Trump says he has no objection to temporarily withdrawing Acting Attorney General Todd Blanche's nomination and renominating him next year. A vote in the Senate Judiciary Committee was postponed after Republican Senators John Cornyn and Tom Tillis demanded more information from the Justice Department about ending a weaponization fund and other elements of a settlement between the president and the IRS. Tillis is not running for re-election, and Cornyn lost a primary to a challenger endorsed by President Trump. Responding to the president's social media post, Cornyn says President Trump is mistaken if he believes concerns are limited to just the two Republican senators.
13: Fox's Jared Halpern at the White House. 15 years in prison for the Georgia man who gave his son the gun used in a deadly 2024 school shooting. Colin Gray's sentencing comes a day after his son Colt was sentenced to life in prison without the possibility of parole in the shooting at Appalachia High School. It killed two students and two teachers.
15: The loss here is profound. But I still have to distinguish your acts from the malignant heart in the acts that Colt Gray committed upon the Appalachian School.
13: Judge Nicholas Prim. Colin Gray is one of only a handful of parents in the U.S. to be criminally charged after their children were accused in shootings. Spain will deploy its military to restore order at its border with Morocco in Ceuta. After thousands of migrants streamed into the territory, at least nine people have died. Wall Street, Microsoft's best day since 2008, leads U.S. stocks as AI stocks regain some of their recent sharp losses. The Dow gained 614. 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
1: 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I did it in a long, extended podcast with the Prime Minister of Israel, Benjamin Netanyahu, and he is, if you go wherever you watch your video podcasts, iHeart, YouTube, Spotify, Apple, we have it everywhere. I think it is worth your time. You will get a very different story than what the, you know, legacy media ever tells you about what we're dealing with and the radicalism and the dangers. You know, this is one of the things I said in the eulogy about Lindsey Graham. His entire life, he had moral clarity. It was probably one of his greatest gifts. He understood good versus evil, right versus wrong. And he never backed down from his beliefs. And he didn't care. He was not a guy that would, you know, shift with the winds. He just understood evil for what it is. The evil we're dealing with now is radical Islamic terrorism. And there'll be those people that hate Israel so much, they'll deny that it's even a threat, in spite of, you know, nothing but being the number one state sponsor of terror. This is why President Trump would not allow the Iranians to get a nuclear weapon. He was right. We see what the Iranians have been doing to Israel, either directly or through their proxies. They have been targeting densely populated human areas. The opposite of what Israel has done to Iran, the opposite of what the U.S. has done to Iran. And as a result, there has been a massive humanitarian crisis. I know the headlines move on, but they don't pay much attention to the humanitarian cost. You know, people that have been, that have lost everything. They've lost their homes. This is where our partnership with the IFCJ, International Fellowship of Christians and Jews, comes in. They are on the ground providing food and water and shelter and medicines. They're providing mobile medical clinics for the elderly that are unable to see doctors. And they've been on the front lines providing all of this assistance. There was recently an attack by Hezbollah, a drone attack. It struck the home of a woman named Yelena. And she had recently been widowed this year. She was living alone, trapped inside by the blast. Thankfully, she was not injured, but now she has no home to go back to. And she doesn't want to leave, but she has to. This is where the International Fellowship of Christians and Jews are providing all that humanitarian assistance. Any assistance you could provide them, I mean, is greatly needed and greatly appreciated. Please go to their website. It's PrayIFCJ.org. That's PrayIFCJ.org. Now, we're going to get back into Fauci. We have a lot on Fauci coming up today, a lot, because I'm so disgusted. You know, let's see if he does face a contempt of Congress charge. Josh Hawley was just pretty unbelievable. You know, you were using federal employees, taxpayer money to apply for and solicit cash prizes for you personally. Prizes totaling over $1 million. He was the number one paid federal employee. You know, when Hawley explained, was $900,000 cash award? Was that one of the prizes? And he got it because he used federal employees to get it? And this wasn't even the only award, was it, Dr. Fauci? You know, on advice of counsel 111 times. But staff, employees on a federal dime during a pandemic being paid with federal dollars, soliciting cash for him. Fauci wanted the money. We want to get to, yes, he wants it. You know, that's his chief of staff, again, using federal email to pressure, you know, others that he could get rich on top of everything else. And then love being a star. Very sick, very critical of me, but I take that. It's kind of like Marco Rubio was told by a senator in a hearing, I'm sorry I voted for you. So I take that as a great compliment. Fauci criticizing me, I take as a great compliment. He revealed in his diary that he enlisted Barack Obama's help to beat back bad publicity in terms of the Beagle torture experiments that he funded. You know, he used six-month-old Beagle puppies who had their vocal cords cut out to prevent them from barking They were then infested with ticks and sedated and placed in cages with infectious sandflies in a lab in Tunisia. Anyway, the former National Institute of Allergy and Infectious Diseases, Dr. Fauci, enlisted the help of the media friends and former President Obama to beat back allegations in 21 that his agency funded painful experiments for dogs on puppies who were later euthanized, all of them, according to records by released by Senator Rand Paul. You know, they approved a $375,000 grant to fund these gruesome experiments. Senator Joni Ernst, I don't understand that on at least five different, you know, funded tests on dogs, including puppies as young as 6 months old, are planned. This drug will involve invasive, painful, potentially deadly procedures. And it, I mean, it just shows you how nuts this guy is. Senator Ted Cruz demanding that Fauci face jail time, labeling him America's most damaging bureaucrat. I just don't think there was anybody more damaging. You know, him invoking the Fifth Amendment, really? When he said in 2022, oh, he'd never do that. You know, he had his own lawyer tossed out of the hearing by Senator Rand Paul. You know, Senator Moreno, you know, what the F do you think you are? Just letting him have it. Paul announces a contempt vote, which is good. That's going to take place. And Senator Paul questioning whether Fauci's invoking the Fifth was even valid after the Biden pardon. Hopefully that can be tested in the courts. You know, as it relates to the auto pen pardon, that is, you know, on questionable legal ground. Then, of course, I mentioned Florida, my free state. James Utmeyer, our attorney general here in the free state of Florida. He's a great attorney general. I have a lot of confidence in him. But the documents unveil Fauci's thoughts on the lab leak debate and mask doubts and testing failure, which we have already chronicled on this program. And we told everything we told you was true. And to think, you know, of all the pressure being brought to bear, and I know all the criticism of the likes of me and others behind the scenes. Fetterman revealed his one regret from COVID, and he told Fox News Digital he stayed quiet because the idea was dismissed as a right-wing fringe theory. He said his one regret from COVID was that. You know, he said his greatest regrets was not speaking up more forcefully. Well, I mean, a lot of people, when the government tells people, this is why I tell you all the time, my beloved audience here, you know, I tell you, do not count on the government. Don't. You can't trust them. That's the bottom line. As evidenced by their failed schools, the lockbox rated, Social Security headed towards insolvency, Medicare towards insolvency. You know, look at the, you know, what are they doing? They've opened borders, but the borders are closed. The borders are secure. Lie. Joe Biden is cognitively so strong, I have a hard time keeping up with him. Peppermint Patty, you know, circle back Jen Psaki saying. You know, look at what we're up against in 97 days. All these candidates, eliminate the U.S. Senate, you know, eliminate, you know, who chooses the president and getting rid of judges, amnesty for illegals, open borders, abolish ICE. They're saying it. You know, this is what came out this week on Fox News Sunday when you had one of the co-chairs of the Democratic Socialists of America, which, by the way, they're really the Democratic Bolsheviks or Communists of America. You know, defund the Department of War, end all deportations, eliminate cash bail, you know, establish a wealth tax. That means confiscation of wealth. Pass the Green New Deal, cradle to grave, womb to tomb, abolish prisons, abolish police, abolish public ownership of most corporations. And their co-chair confirming the party plans to abolish the presidency, the Senate, the Pentagon, prisons, capitalism. You know, not a peep, the silence of the likes. And by the way, Chuck Schumer was sitting behind me at the National Cathedral. Along, who else was behind? So we had Senator Thune back there, Senator Barrasso behind me, Chuck Grassley, Dick Durbin. I was nice to everybody. Linda would be very angry with me. You know, it just is, their leaders in name, all their silence is deafening, which makes what happens in 97 days that much more important, which is why we are trying to highlight this for you and make you fully aware of what is at stake here. We've got 37 of these lunatics that are running. You know, look at Marxist commie Mamdani out of New York. By the way, he won't rule out reparations in New York. He can't even afford buses. And now he's talking about reparations. You know, on top of, you know, this ridiculous tax, which, by the way, they bungled the whole, you know, New Yorkers are seething at the state tax, which explicitly, you know, is sold as levying, targeting wealthy owners of luxury second homes. Well, it turns out most of these people are actually living in these homes. And then he's doxing the names of wealthy and rich people. Historically, you got to understand something. If you are considered wealthy in America, there's a certain risk you have. And I interviewed Steve Wynn for my podcast, and he talked about he had a child kidnapped because people knew he was wealthy. And it didn't work out well when he started doxing with a stupid smile and grin of his and video in front of Ken Griffin of Citadel. I don't know Ken Griffin. You know, his luxury apartment in New York worth over a couple of hundred million that he's paying taxes on. And now this guy, he's doxing anybody that has an apartment that maybe they're not living in. Okay, well, they're all gonna sell those apartments, you idiot. By the way, our friend Bruce Blakeman was on this program last week, the Republican running against Kathy Hochul. It is now a 4-point race, according to the most recent poll that came out. 4-point race. I mean, I'm really pulling for him. I just hope the people in New York, this is probably your last chance to fix your state. This is it. This is going to be your last shot. You know, he's breaking New York City. Mamdani runs the city. Kathy.

0: about markup in grocery stores. They deal in volume. The markup is like 2 to 3%. I mean, it's unbelievable. But Bandami now has put everybody in danger by posting the names and locations of the rich people to be taxed. He's listing it publicly. There's got to be a lawsuit here in terms of doxing or making it illegal to dox people because of the homes they own. Now, maybe if people are delinquent on their taxes, you might have a case to be made there. But no, it's anybody with money that he wants to get his greedy hands on because he, you know, has his, you know, democratic, communist, socialist agenda that he wants to pass. And then you got, for example, the U.S. Supreme Court. You know, Louis Brandeis famously said that laboratories are democracy, talking about states. Now, the Supreme Court has long recognized that one state cannot govern the citizens of another state. And anyway, the reason I bring this up, because New York is now trying to go after states like Missouri and Iowa. And it's the core tenet of federalism, by the way, the structural part of our nation's constitution that allows for great variation, great competition between our states. And anyway, it's this new greenhouse gas reporting rule that requires fuel suppliers throughout the nation to register with New York and report information related to greenhouse gas emission so that, what, New York can pick the pockets of taxpayers in other states? Now, meanwhile, they could be there's more liquefied natural gas in New York than you could even shake a stick at. New York's economic problems, you elect Bruce Blakeman, and New York's not going to have economic problems. They're going to go away. And Bruce Blakeman will solve those issues on behalf of everyone. But we are living through, there are now, what, 37 Marxist or DSA people, whichever you prefer to call them, that are now on the ballot in 97 days. What have I been asking you? I've been asking, well, I ask a couple of things. 3 hours a day for radio, an hour a day for TV, 2 podcasts a week. It's not a lot to ask among friends. But with all that said, the most important thing you will do this year is take this midterm election seriously. Turnout in midterm elections determines the outcome. If every one of you listening to this show, if everyone that watches my TV show, gets out and vote, we will win these races. We will control Congress. We will control the House. We will control the Senate. And these radicals will be defeated. It is doable, but all of you have to participate. There's been a recent survey. 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
21: This is the Fox News Alert, a deal to disarm. I'm Lee Silasera. President Trump just posting on Truth Social that the Board of Peace reached a historic agreement for the complete disarmament of Hamas and all other armed groups in Gaza, calling it a monumental step towards lasting peace and security. The president thanking the mediators, Egypt, Turkey, and Qatar for their efforts, along with his team, who he says made the breakthrough possible. And he wrote, under this agreement, Gaza will finally be in the hands of a new Palestinian government that serves its people. Spain has deployed its military to a small territory that borders Morocco as thousands of migrants crossed the border with at least 9 killed.
22: Spain's interior ministry says the government actually could not declare a national emergency because under Spanish law, migration flows are not considered a national security risk. The head of Ceuta's regional government said today's surge came after more than 1,500 migrants arrived over the past week. Migrant reception centers were already overwhelmed before today.
21: Fox's Nate Foy. Meanwhile, Italy's prime minister says she's considering suspending her country's open border agreement with Spain, saying it's to ensure the safety of Italian citizens. President Trump says he may pull the nomination of Todd Blanche as attorney general after 2 Republicans, including Senator John Cornyn of Texas, voiced objections over an IRS settlement that grants immunity for the president and his family over past tax audits.
23: The fact that they're balking at putting that in writing tells me that they were hoping to get by with this settlement agreement and his testimony and then revitalize those provisions at a later date.
21: That fund was criticized by both Republicans and Democrats. Cornyn lost a primary earlier this year to a Trump-supported candidate. Senator Tom Tillis, who also objected to the nomination, is not running for re-election. 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
4: 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So getting the clock started is always better than not having the clock started.
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